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4: And good morning. Welcome along to the Country Mix. John Deering with you for the next hour. And we've got some great contemporary country music coming up. Hope you can sit back, relax and enjoy what the great music we've got. I'll be joined very soon by Luke from a band. It's a country duo called Studio 8. They've got a current song out and a brand new one coming up. We'll have a listen to those. And a bit later in the show, I'll be joined by Catherine Britt. Got a good song called I Get It Now, and we'll have a chat to her. It's been nice to have a chat back with her again. It's been a little while. And more great music, but why don't we start off with some great new music now? This is the current single for Studio 8. You're on the Country Mix. This is Nashville Nights.

0: It's the Country Mix, Connect FM 100.9. I'm John, and that was Studio 8. The song is called Nashville Nights, their current single, and they're a country duo, and I'm really happy to say that Luke joins me from the band. Thanks, Luke, for joining us here on the Country Mix in Sydney.
1: Hi, John. Absolute pleasure to be with you.
0: So you were just telling me you just had a gig last night in Longjetty, and it went all right?
1: Yeah, it was lovely at a place called the Savoy Bar and Music, and I'd recommend that to anybody who's up this way. What a great venue, right in Longjetty there.
0: That sounds lovely. Hey, we just played your current single, Nashville Nights. Tell us about what inspired that. I mean, I think you were over in Nashville a couple of years ago, and you wrote a whole pile of songs.
1: Yeah, that's right, John. So we went to a few places, and we're in Nashville. We loved it in Nashville, and were really taken by it. And that song, Nashville Nights, which your listeners have just heard, it's actually very autobiographical. Everything in the song's true. Like, when we arrived in Nashville, it was the middle of the day, and we said, oh, let's go down the road and get a cup of coffee once we booked into our hotel. And we came back to our hotel 8 hours later. It was like, there was so much happening, and yeah, it was so fantastic. And so the song is about all the stuff we did there.
0: Okay, well, it's a great track, but now, coming up very soon, I think on the 18th, you've got a new song out, and it's called Greyhound Bus to Memphis. Help if I could read.
1: Yeah, so sticking with the autobiographical theme, so this song is also very autobiographical, and what happened was when we were in Nashville, we decided we'd go to Memphis, and we thought, oh, well, we'll catch a Greyhound bus, so we actually did. And we got on this Greyhound bus, and it was a bit of experience. There was a lot of characters on the bus. It was a lot of fun. Mm-hmm. We're about halfway through the trip, and Michelle said, I've got to turn this into a song. And she pulls out a pad and starts writing down lyrics, and then she goes, oh, that Greyhound bus to Memphis. Yeah, that's the chorus. And so we had a fair bit of the song, and when we got home, we just workshopped it and put the whole song together. And, yeah, it's about that trip from Nashville to Memphis.
0: Why don't we have a listen to it, and we'll come back and have a bit of a final chat, Luke.
1: Okay, terrific. Thanks, John.
0: This is my guest at Studio 8, and this is Greyhound Bus to Memphis here on the Country Mix, Connect 100.9.

0: And here on
1: that
0: the
1: Greyhound bus to Memphis.
0: Oh, I'm so sorry. I spoke over the end. I shouldn't have done that. That's very bad, isn't it?
2: It's got a cheeky little end on it, that song.
0: It has. It's great. And, of course, that's your current singles, National Nights, and Greyhound Bus to Memphis is out on the 21st of September. So people will be able to look forward to hearing that a bit later on.
2: Yeah, so that cheeky end on the song, just to explain to your listeners, so we were recording the vocals, and we did them separately. I did my vocal, and then Michelle did her vocal. And then when Michelle did her vocal, right at the end of the song finished, and she just said, "Oh, that Greyhound bus to Memphis." And the producer said, "Actually, we should keep that in the song because it sounds really cool at the end." So it's there. And it was only ever just a comment from Michelle at the end of the song, but it stayed there.
0: And who did your producing of the album? It is beautiful. The songs, two songs there, are terrific.
2: Simon Johnson from Hillbilly Hut. So he's up at Martinsville. And, yeah, he's a fantastic country music producer. Really happy working with Simon. We've been working with him for a couple of years now, and we're going to be sticking with him.
0: Yeah, no, they're great. Hey, mate, if people want to find out more about your Studio 8, where on the web should they be looking to find out more? And especially your tour, which unfortunately people in Sydney have missed, but where should they go?
2: So our website is studio8music.com. And our social media handle across all the usual platforms is Studio 8 Music 2. We're using the numeral. So if you put in Studio 8 Music 2, you can pick us up on Facebook, Insta, TikTok, YouTube. And of course, if you follow us on Spotify, that'd be terrific. Help us on our journey.
0: Absolutely. Well, mate, it's been lovely chatting. Thank you so much for joining us here on Connect FM in Sydney. It's always nice to play somebody I haven't had on before, and hopefully we can chat a bit later on.
2: Thanks, John. Really appreciate the support, and lovely chatting to you.
0: Let's go back into more music. This is new, Tyler Rodriguez and the Cruz Brothers. What's left to hold on to? That's a really good question. It's the country

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In the middle there, brand new music from Denver, Better Weather, and brand new music by Tyler Rodriguez and the Cruz Brothers, What's Left to Hold On To. Time to go and get some tequila in Mexico with Sarah Grace Buckley. It is the Country Mix.

0: It is the Country Mix 100.9, and so nice to have you company. That's brand new. That's Casey Barnes and Still in the Fight. I had him on my Tuesday night show, and just think it's amazing. He had the number one country, the number one Australian album. He had the number one everything at the one time. Doesn't happen very often, but great guy to tattoo. Before that, the Wolf Brothers and Wannabe, and Sarah Grace Buckley gave us Tequila and Mexico. Well, my next guest is, she's a multi-award-winning musician. She doesn't rest on her laurels, I've got to say, but this album was she wrote it in Nashville with a number of people, and she wrote it a few years ago, but I'm really happy to say Catherine Brick can tell us all about it. Hey, Catherine, thank you so much for joining us here on the Country Mix in Sydney.
1: Hey, no worries. My pleasure. Thanks so much for having me.
0: It is a lovely song, but tell us a bit about it. It says that you wrote it in Nashville with a couple of other people and then worked on it back when you got back into Sydney, or did you record it over there as well?
1: Yeah, look, we did a demo over in Nashville. I wrote it a few years ago with some really great songwriters, sort of big hit songwriters, I guess you'd call them, mm-hmm. That have written, you know, for the best of the best, the George Straits and all the big country stars, and I got to sit down in a room with them and write this song, and I just kind of had it there, you know, like many songs, it's kind of timing is everything, you know, when's the right time to release this song, when does it make sense, and we had a couple extra tracks that we recorded for the new album, The Hardest Thing, mm-hmm. and they didn't fit or whatever, like the album was getting ridiculously long, so we left some off so we had some, you know, backup songs to keep music, I guess, coming, and you know, you don't ever want to stop. It's kind of like you release the album, then everyone's, all right, what's next? You know, you always got to have something up your sleeve. So we've got lots of music still coming. We're going into this more recording in a couple of weeks as well. And yeah, we just love releasing new songs into the world. So this is just one that I've had for a little bit sitting there ready to go. And I guess now makes the most sense for me to release it.
0: Yeah, no, it's a lovely track. Now I've got to ask you, what was it like performing at the Grand Ole Opry? I mean, being the youngest Aussie to ever perform there, but it must have been just such a thrill. I often sometimes watch it on the YouTube channel because sometimes you can watch it live and it's really impressive to watch.
1: Yeah, so cool. Yeah, I mean, life-changing. I mean, that's, you know, just can't explain the feeling of standing on that circle, on that stage, in front of that crowd with that whole atmosphere that Grand Ole Opry is famous for. You know, I've done it about 20 or 30 times over the years.
0: Yeah.
1: And I've played it at the Grand Ole Opry House, but also at the Ryman, which is a real treat. Like getting to do the Ryman one is another level because it's the original stage and the original venue, and it's just amazing. So, I mean, you can't explain that feeling. It takes your breath away is probably the best way to put it, and makes you incredibly nervous. I know that much.
0: I can imagine. So I'm going to ask, what is I Get It Now about?
1: Yeah, look, I think it's about just kind of going through life, you know, as you get older and experience more things, you kind of, you know, every year that passes, you learn something new, you know, what you should and shouldn't do. And I think I Get It Now is just a reflection on that, you know, looking back at all those things my mom and dad told me when I was, you know, starting out in the industry as a teenager and, mm-hmm. you know, thinking I knew everything and I didn't need anyone's advice and I was an know-it-all. And I look back and go, oh my God, I had no idea whatsoever. And, you know, those things they said that I used to laugh at and roll my eyes at are now, you know, staples in my life and make complete sense. You know, I completely understand and get them now. So I think, you know, a lot of people can relate to that feeling, you know, and that's kind of what the new song's about.
0: All right. Now, Catherine, if people want to get in contact with you, where's the best place on the net to find out more about Catherine Britt and music and obviously touring and stuff?
1: Yeah, look, probably the go-to is my socials or my website, catherinebritt.com. I post on my socials as much as I can so, you know, people can see what I'm up to day to day, and we're always touring and playing shows and getting all over the world, really. So, yeah, just jump on any of those things that you spend most time on, and, you know, I'll come up on there and give you some more Catherine Britt music and info.
0: Well, Catherine, it's been lovely chatting with you. I'm going to now play your track and say thanks for joining us here on the Country Mix in Sydney. It's been terrific.
1: Thank you so much for having me. I really appreciate you playing the song too.
0: Cheers. Here it is now on the Country Mix.

0: Catherine Britt on the Country Mix. I get it now. This is John. 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Hey, coming up a bit later, if you're listening to us on a Saturday, it, of course, is John Grover. 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
0: And this is Reeling in the Years. I'm John Deering. It's so good to have your company as we play great contemporary country music. And we try to play the latest and greatest, including this new one. It's Tom Curtin. Country Boys, Cowgirls and Horses. It's not about a ute or a dog, but hey, it's nearly all of them, isn't it? The Country Mix.

What a lovely song. That's Matt Geiger and a song called Pouring. Tom Curtin, brand new song from him, and I've had Tom on many times. He comes from Katherine. He runs the show that's there, which has dogs and horses and all sorts of things in there. It's great guy. Country Boys, Cowgirls and Horses. That's it. Hey, this is John. This is the Country Mix. Here's Route 33 and James Blundell. This is the number one song on the APRA Country Music Charts.

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0: A working smoke alarm will give you the best possible warning if a fire breaks out in your home. Here are some important checks. To test the smoke alarm, press the button on the disc's face of the device. Alarms should also be cleaned every 6 months by wiping the face of the device with a cloth. Legislation requires people to have at least one working smoke alarm on every level of the home, placed between the kitchen and sleeping/living areas. Smoke alarms must be replaced every 10 years. Canterbury, Bankstown and Cumberland were in the top 10 local government areas for kitchen fires last winter.
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10: Good morning, I'm Laura Devoy. The federal government has scrapped its plan to cap allied health for veterans. Labor proposed a $5,000 annual cap on allied health treatment in a bid to reduce the burden on veterans to go back to a GP for a new referral after 12 appointments. Last week, veterans laid down their service medals outside Parliament House in protest. In a statement, the Minister for Veterans Affairs, Matt Keogh, says following consultation, the government had decided to take the $5,000 threshold off the table. Shadow Minister for Veterans Affairs, Michael McCormack, says despite today's announcement, veterans have no confidence in the minister.
11: Prime Minister has one important thing to do today. They've scrapped the cap. Well and good. Needs to scrap the minister.
10: The International Monetary Fund has downgraded its forecast for Australia's economic growth next year. The IMF says the likelihood of another interest rate rise has contributed to the forecast of 1.6% GDP growth in 2027. It says inflation remains a central challenge, while weak productivity growth is weighing on the economy's potential. The IMF is also encouraging the federal, state and territory governments to tighten their budgets and rein in debt. Universities Australia says the nation is on track to be poorer and less skilled under plans to cut student visas. Peter Hislop reports.
12: Immigration Minister Tony Burke will unveil the Albanese government's migration policy today. Reports suggest the plan could include cuts to the number of international students and restrictions on them bringing their families to Australia. CEO of Universities Australia Luke Sheehy has told the ABC it isn't a new idea and it will have flow-on effects for Australia's economy. He says he'll look at the details later today, but it's clear the government wants to squeeze international student numbers again.
10: A new breast cancer drug will be made cheaper after a critical medication was pulled off the pharmaceutical benefits scheme. AstraZeneca announced in June the Zoladex 3.6 milligram implant would be removed from the PBS in November. Health Minister Mark Butler today confirmed Triptorelin 3.75 milligram would be placed on the PBS for the treatment of a range of women's health conditions, including breast cancer and endometriosis. A total fire ban is in place for the Darwin and Adelaide River areas today, but a bushfire at Blackmore, south of Darwin, has been downgraded to advice level as weather conditions on the ground have eased and the threat has reduced. A 178-year-old space mystery has been solved. Shannon Kirkwood has the details.
13: An international research team involving RMIT University looked at a study published in the 1870s which detailed a very intense magnetic disturbance on the 18th of October 1841. It was said to have interfered with train signals and was the earliest known example of space weather affecting human technology. But researchers found a problem. The railway line referenced did not exist in 1841. Instead, they've concluded the incident most likely took place in 1848 and was not the first of its kind. Researchers say the date is important because it marks the intersection of technological age and space weather.
10: Turning to sport, GWS has confirmed the departure of captain Toby Green. The 32-year-old was drafted by the Giants in 2011 and made his AFL debut in the club's inaugural season the following year. He's played 281 games for GWS and has captained the Giants since 2022. GWS says Green has advised the club he will return to Victoria.
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I'm Ruth Labar, and it's wonderful to have your company today. Happy Thursday. 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The purpose of Living Local is simple: to keep you connected with the people, places and events that make our community such a fantastic place to live. We really are fortunate to live in such a vibrant area. Our community is rich in culture, full of wonderful local organisations, businesses, sporting clubs and community groups, with something happening almost every week. Whether it's a festival, a fundraiser, community event or local success story, I want to make sure you know about it so that you can be involved too. One of my favourite parts of this program is introducing you to the incredible people who make our community so special. Every week, I meet people with inspiring stories, valuable knowledge and a genuine passion for helping others, and I love sharing these conversations with you. On Tuesday, I spoke with Tim Marsh, which was probably one of the hardest interviews that I've ever had to do, and I've done a few. In regards to his terminal cancer. He's been diagnosed with a very rare form of sinus cancer, and it's now terminal, and he has a very young family and a partner, Danny, and there is a GoFundMe page set up for him. He's a local boy who's done good, did his apprenticeship, left home, met the girl of his dreams, started a family, and has been hit this massive, massive blow. If you can help Tim Marsh out at all, the GoFundMe page is up on my Facebook and Instagram page. And if you missed that interview, please go back to Tuesday's show by going to connectfm.au. Just select Tuesday's Live and Local program and press play. It's an interview that you really don't want to miss. Coming up on today's show, we'll take a look at what's happening around our local area, chat about some of the good and some of the bad. I speak with Kerry Fozzard a little bit later from the Child Protection Foundation, and yeah, some great music. So settle in, grab a cuppa, and let's get started with a double shot from Pseudo Echo.

0: That was a double shot from Pseudo Echo. If that doesn't get your toes tapping, I'm not sure what will. First song was Funky Town, and everybody knows that from Shrek. And the next one was Listening, and thanks for listening today. I'm really glad that you're here today. So that was Pseudo Echo with a double shot. We'll be right back after these sponsor and community announcements. 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
0: 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A big hello to all of you, but it doesn't stop there. 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So a special shout out today to those tuning in from England, America, Ireland, Indonesia, Thailand, North Macedonia, Santorini, Venice, Camino Trail, Africa, and wherever else you happen to be listening from today. 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
0: You know I love reading council agendas. Not many people do, but I like having a look at what is going on. So something that popped up a couple months ago was council as the road naming authority is required to consider a request from Mervac to name 14 new roads being developed within the former Western Sydney University Milperra campus site, which will accommodate approximately 430 new dwellings as shown in the council agenda. So the WSU Milperra site, I think everybody knows where that is. Very controversial when the uni was pulled down and now they're building some houses. So a short list of 18 names has been prepared for community consultation and that was detailed in the report as well in the council agenda. So the recommendation is that council commences community engagement on a road naming proposal for 14 new roads being developed within the former WSU Milperra site with 18 shortlisted names presented for community consideration. It is intended that following community engagement, 14 of these names will be selected for use as the final road names in accordance with council policy. policies and legislative requirements. It's a big word, that one. Council receive further reports. So there's a big report about the names that they want to name these. And it's important if you want to have a bit of a say in that, you need to get on and have a little look. So I can send you to page 117 in the report of the attachment in the local government council agenda. And I'll pop that up on my Facebook page and Instagram page so that you can see where that link is. But some of the names, interesting names, some reflecting that it was part of a uni. So that was interesting that they're trying to link it back to the university. So some of the street names will have something to do with education, as well as some other ones regarding local people that have made an impact in our area. So it's just an interesting way and process in which they go about doing it. So one of the names is Principal Reflects, which is an interesting one. Student Reflects, the site's long association with education and learning. Dillo, the name commemorates Lieutenant Rupert Dillo, who served with the 8th Battalion of the Australian Imperial Force during World War One. He fought in Gallipoli, Egypt and France, where he was wounded multiple times, including bayonet and gunshot injuries to his thigh, arm and leg. So he was a very brave man, and he received the 1914 and 15 Star, the British War Medal and Victory Medal. After returning to Australia, he lived at the Bankstown Soldier Settlement in Milperra from 1970 to 1931, and he worked on a poultry farm despite ongoing health challenges. He sounds like a legend, and it sounds like that would be a great street name. Keating, Amelia Keating, made a significant contribution to the post-war settlement, balancing family and responsibilities with farm work and independently managing the farm when her husband was hospitalised in 1925. Tribe commemorates Reginald Walter Tribe, who served as a private in the 6th Light Horse Regiment during the First World War, embarking from Sydney in November 1915. So I'm going to put the link up when I see it about the Have Your Say, about the names of the streets that they're putting into this area. I think if you've got a bit of an interest in this site, it's good for you to have your say always. Here's a great song by one of my favourite bands, Australian Crawl, and it's called Errol.

0: That was Errol by Australian Crawl, and that one is actually sung by Guy Madonu, who unfortunately passed away, but that is one of my favourite songs of Australian Crawl, and James still plays it when he does a lot of his Crawl stuff. And they're touring soon with just Crawl stuff, so that'll be exciting. That's enough of Australian Crawl for now. Plenty of Diggers, they're one of our station sponsors. So here's your local lowdown. Events happening at our station sponsor, Plenty of Diggers. Let's dive in and see what is going on. They always have some great music. 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There's 20 meat trays up for grabs. You can also get tickets to go to Connect with the Spirit World. Now, this is happening on November 13th. 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Heaps of great food at the Siding Bistro. Mondays is Barramundi Mondays, Tuesday's Burger Night, Wednesday Steak and Chicken Night, Shitty Night is Thursday night, and more. 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
2: 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We asked Are You OK? 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
0: 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Thanks for listening today. Organised crime squad detectives have charged five people, seized $15 million worth of illicit tobacco and $1.6 million in cash during an investigation into an alleged multi-million dollar money laundering syndicate. Strikeforce Mustang was established in December 2025 by State Crime Command's Organised Crime Squad to investigate an alleged money laundering network and associated organised crime activity. Over the course of the investigation, detectives will allege the syndicate laundered $68 million over a two-year period, utilising cryptocurrency conversion and other methods to conceal the proceeds of their crime. On Monday, 8th of December 2025, Strikeforce detectives executed six search warrants in Worthville, Auburn and Burwood, allegedly seizing about $2.1 million illicit cigarettes and $108,000 in cash. Two men, aged 26 and 32, were charged and remain before the courts. On Thursday, January 22nd, 2026, Strikeforce detectives arrested two men, 26 and 27, during a vehicle stop on Campbell Street, Haymarket, where they allegedly seized a small amount of illicit tobacco and $23,000 in cash. A short time later, police executed a search warrant in Burwood, where they allegedly seized $1.25 million in cash, two money counters, luxury watches, electronic devices, and about 5,500 illicit cigarettes. The 26-year-old man and 37-year-old man were charged and remain before the courts. Following further extensive inquiries, about 3:45 on Thursday, the 3rd of September, Strikeforce detectives arrested a 21-year-old man during a vehicle stop in Auburn. During a search of the vehicle, police allegedly seized $160,000 in cash and about 1,260 illicit cigarettes. A short time later, Strikeforce detectives executed five search warrants in Auburn, Busby and East Lakes, where police allegedly seized about 14 million illicit cigarettes, 29 kilograms of loose leaf tobacco, about $343,000 in cash, and three gel blaster rifles. So a 21-year-old man was charged with two counts of knowingly deal with proceeds of crime and deal with property proceeds of crime less than $100,000 and more than $5,000. He was refused bail and he's before the courts as well. Far out, the police are doing an amazing job with these illegal cigarettes, but how much of this stuff is around? This is what they're catching. What are they missing? But well done to the police for getting this. This is huge. So much cash being found as well. Thank you to our police for the hard work that they put into trying to break up these criminal activities in our areas. Here's a great song. It's by Guyan and it's called It's All Right.

0: Beautiful song by Gian called It's All Right. I love that song. I hope you did too. I'm about to speak to Kerry Fozzard, who is part of the Child Protection Foundation. So they're an Australian registered non-profit charity dedicated to the eradication of child abuse and the promotion of childhood safety initiatives. It was established in 2007 by Bruce and Kerry Fozzard in Sydney, and it's an independent organisation that focuses strongly on school education programs and resources designed to prevent abuse and reduce its lasting impact. They do amazing work in our community, and they have a special day happening this Sunday in our local area at one of our local bowling clubs, and I'm pleased to say I had Kerry on the phone to speak to me about this. So on the phone today, I've got Kerry Fozzard, and she's from the Child Protection Foundation. Thanks for ringing in today, Kerry.
1: Thank you for having me.
0: My pleasure. Tell us a little bit about the Child Protection Foundation and what you guys do there.
1: Look, we've been going since 2007. We first started with my actual 50th birthday. That was our first fundraising effort, and we've been running since 2010.
0: So why did you set the foundation up, and what is it all about?
1: We wanted to raise more awareness with children in regards to child safety, and because at that stage it had been about 30 years, we found that not a lot had changed within the systems, and it was very slow. So we wanted to raise some more funds to get some more education into schools, as we felt that this is the best way forward, which we have been raising funds now for quite a lot of years. We've actually been able to put one video into schools across New South Wales, and now we've got a new initiative. So all funds that are raised are going towards our new initiative, which is across schools all across Australia. Okay.
0: All right. So you've got your big day on Sunday at Padstow Bowling Club. Tell us a little bit about your event on Sunday.
1: Okay, so it's called Bowl Bare Feet for Child Protection Week, and the gold coin entry. So, and it's for families as well. Children, lots of children's activities. We've got Humphrey B. Bear is coming along. I think he's about 12 or 12:30 and 2 o'clock. And we've got raffles and prizes. We've got a chocolate wheel that runs all day, and it's a lot of fun. So please come along and join us.
0: They're a great event. You've been doing it for a few years now, haven't you? So you've kind of nailed it.
1: Yes, we've been doing it for 13 years.
0: That's awesome. That's so good. So it's for everybody. It's for all families. What time does it start at Padstow Bowling Club?
1: It starts at 10:30 and we go till about 5:30, 6 o'clock.
0: Oh, wow. Okay, so lots of activities for kids, and all it costs is a gold coin to get in. Is that right?
1: That's right. We've got a jumping castle as well, and there'll be children's activities, games, lots of little games for the kids, so, and they win lots of prizes, little prizes as well. So normally the kids have a great day.
0: Sounds like a great day out, and the parents can have a bit of barefoot bowls fun as well.
1: Exactly. And we have a sausage sizzle, a free sausage sizzle as well.
0: Oh, that's awesome. So thanks to Padstow Bowling Club for hosting that. They do some amazing things at Bowling Club. They are fantastic in our community, aren't they?
1: They are, definitely. And the staff are absolutely amazing. They help us out so much.
0: Yeah, so shout out to one of our local clubs there. That's awesome. So tell us... Sorry.
1: And also the local community as well, because they've helped with the donations of all the prizes.
0: Okay. That's lovely. Nice to have that community support, isn't it? So tell us a little bit about what you plan to do with any money raised from the weekend. What's the next initiative for you guys?
1: Well, we've just recently sent out a new initiative to all the schools in Australia. It's a free writing and visual arts initiative, and it starts from kindergarten right through to year 12, where children explore age-appropriate ideas about what feeling safe means, who their trusted adults are, boundaries, and why speaking up matters.
0: Ooh, I like that. That sounds great. So we can find out more about these things on your website?
1: Yes, definitely.
0: That's great.
1: All, all schools across Australia are invited to register.
0: That's a great thing to be doing. So everyone's able to do that. So all the schools have been made aware of that, and that's what you're planning to do with this money. That's great.
1: Exactly. Yes.
0: Just bringing more awareness for kids about how to protect themselves.
1: That's exactly right, because prevention has to be part of the answer. That's the main thing. We just can't. We've got to keep trying, and education, that's what it's all about.
0: That's key, isn't it? That's very key. Well, if anyone wants to know more information about the day, you can go to the Child Protection Foundation website, and I'll also be posting all the links on my Facebook pages as well. So thanks so much, Kerry, for coming ringing in to tell us about your day on Sunday, and we hope the weather is as spectacular as it has been over the last few weeks.
1: Thank you very much, Ruth, and thank you very much for having me on the show.
0: My pleasure. No worries, Kerry. Thank you. I hope you can get down to support this wonderful community event on Sunday down at Padstow Bowling Club. It's Bowl Barefoot for Child Protection Week. So that's just a really important one that we like to try and support here at Connect FM. Try and get yourself down there. You might even get to see Humphrey. I'm pretty excited about that, so I might be trying to get myself down there. But obviously it's a great cause and a great way to donate some money to something so very important in our community. An investigation is underway following a serious two-vehicle crash in Padstow last week. Actually, it was on the 1st of September. Emergency services around 8:45 a.m. were called to the intersection of Mars and Lang Street, Padstow, following reports of a crash. New South Wales ambulance paramedics attended and found a Toyota Camry and a Kia Picanto had collided. The driver of the Kia, a 34-year-old pregnant woman, was treated at the scene before being taken to hospital for further assessment. And a passenger of the Kia, a 61-year-old woman, was assessed at the scene and taken to hospital for further treatment. The Toyota driver, a 54-year-old man, was uninjured. So on Friday, the 4th of September, officers attached to Bankstown Police Area Command were notified of the crash and commenced investigations. Police have been since informed that the pregnant woman had subsequently lost her unborn child, which is absolutely tragic. As inquiries continue, police are urging anyone who may have been in the vicinity of Mars and Lang Street, Padstow, and may have witnessed or has dash cam footage to contact police. It's really important that you do that. You can contact Crime Stoppers on 1-800-333-000, or you can go to crimestoppers.com.au. Information is managed on a confidential basis, and the public is reminded not to report information via New South Wales Police social media pages. That's a really sad story. We'll be right back after these community announcements. 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
0: 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My name is Ruth Labar, and I'm really glad that you've tuned in today. You're nearly nearly at the end of your working week. Happy Thursday, everybody. You know I love doing likes and don't likes at this time of the show on a Thursday. It sounds like I need a weekend, doesn't it? I love doing this part and I really miss the torch and I miss that part of the newspaper. One of the likes, I don't know if you've been around the place and had a look at some of the yarn bombing around the place. Just one more row. Have you noticed any of these places? Around Panini, the library looks so beautiful, and opposite us here at the radio station, we can see they've been at Padstow Community Care around the poles putting up their beautiful crocheted items, and it just looks amazing. It just adds so much colour. So I hope you've noticed that. And if you do, shout out to those who are listening from Just One More Row. Thank you for what you do in our community. It looks absolutely beautiful at the moment. Nominations for the East Hills Local Woman of the Year Awards have opened. Kylie Wilkinson, the state member for East Hills, put a post up saying every year she has the opportunity to recognise an extraordinary local woman whose contribution makes our community a better place through volunteering, community service, business, advocacy, or simply going beyond for others. If you know someone who deserves to be recognised, they must live in the East Hills electorate, and the winner will be invited to the 2027 New South Wales Women of the Year ceremony as part of New South Wales Women's Week next year. So nominations close on the 16th of October. See Kylie Wilkinson's Facebook page for more details and see what you can find on there. Here's a great song. I love this one. It's by Dragon and it's called Rain.

That was Rain by The Amazing Dragon. I love that song. Some of the things that I don't like that I've seen this week, there was a bit of a scam alert in the Panini discussion group. Patricia wrote, a young man knocked on her door just to advise her of some government incentive for solar batteries. He first said it was free, she said, then told her when there was proof that it saved money, she says, I would have to pay a deposit. That makes no sense, she said. She asked him to confirm what costs would she incur, and he said, no, you don't understand, then repeated it was a free government incentive and tried to convince her. She said she didn't see any kind of ID badge, so she said she was pretty sure it was a scam. Suffice to say, she said, I told him to stop wasting my time, and she closed the door. Heaps of comments about that. Someone had said, ask her for ID. If they don't have it, call the police. Someone else had him there and spoke to him through a camera, and she asked for contact details, and he said it just doesn't work like that. So I guess if you're ever unsure, please don't sign up to anything that you're not sure about. If you do want something in writing, there's nothing wrong with asking for the stuff in writing, that's for sure. And if they won't give it to you, oh well, too bad, too sad, don't go ahead with it, that's for sure. Something else in Padstow discussion groups, Sincere Hedgehog, obviously not her real name or his real name, wrote about their concern for a young child that walks to and from school every day alone. They said that the child is small and too young to be walking to school every day by themselves. They said they have mentioned it to the school, and they said that the parents had been advised. So the poster said that the parents think it is okay, and the poster said, if this is your child, it is not safe for them to walk alone. Please ask someone for help. Please, people rightly so are concerned for this child's welfare, either being hit by a car or potentially being stalked by a predator. So that was an interesting one, and that also did bring about a lot of comments as well, and fair enough too, because people are concerned for kids' safety, and as we're talking about child protection, it's an important one to be talking about this week. Woolies Car Park, Reesby, on the Reesby 2212 page, Breeze Martin said, asked if people had noticed how hard it is to get a park in the Woolies car park now, and they claim that ever since the new gym opened down there, is it just, you know, coincidence that the parking's gotten harder? They said the gym promised parking on the roof, but it's been closed for some time. Does anyone know anything about that? Love to know if you know whether that parking is ever going to open on the top so that the people who go to the gym can park up there and the people that go to Woolies can park in the Woolies car park. A lot of people had a lot to say on that one too. That's why I love looking at these things, so I can get a bit of a feel for what's happening in our community. That's all we have time for this week. The show's gone very fast again. I hope you've enjoyed the show. Thanks for listening. The aim of my show is to let people know about all the great things that happen in our area and interview someone from our local area. If you know anyone who has a good story to tell that you think might be interesting to others, please let me know and email me at rlblivinlocal@gmail.com, or you can contact me on my Facebook or Instagram page at Ruth Labar Live and Local. Don't forget to listen to our great lineup tonight is Speed Sport Talk with Tony, and then R&B Experience with Mark. We've got so many great shows to tune into. I hope you all have

Have a great weekend when it comes around and stay safe. You've been listening to Live and Local, and I'm about to play a raw live version of White Knuckle Serenade from when Halfway Down came in to visit me here in the studio, and I love this song. Take care, everybody, and I'll be back on Tuesday.

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1: You guys.
0: We got a little sense of it there.
1: And you know what? I love the fact that you're not like,
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5: Hello, I'm Laura Devoy. Independent Senator Jackie Lambie has welcomed the government's decision to scrap its proposed $5,000 annual cap on allied health treatment. It comes after veterans laid down their service medals outside Parliament House last week in protest. A veteran of the Australian Army, Senator Lambie says the cap never should have been considered. But while the Coalition is calling for Veterans Affairs Minister Matt Keogh to be sacked, Senator Lambie praised his work.
6: What that department is doing, considering the amount of pressure it's been under, is the best I have seen that department operating. There is still a long way to go, but the changes. So for the veterans out there, please don't take that on this, Keo. Please don't take it out on the Veterans Affairs, because I have seen more movement in the last 2 years since that Royal Commission than what I have in the whole 10 years I've bloody been up here.
5: The federal government is about to unveil its migration policy. Reports suggest Labor will tighten rules for temporary visas as it looks to reduce net overseas migration to 225,000 people by 2028. Immigration and Home Affairs Minister Tony Burke was initially going to release the policy last month before backing out at the 11th hour. He will speak at the National Press Club from 12:30 p.m. Australian Eastern Standard Time. Australia's population grew by 1.4% in the 12 months to March. New figures from the Australian Bureau of Statistics show the population was 27.9 million on the 31st of March. Natural increase, that is the number of people born minus those who died, added 100,600 people. 292,100 were added from net overseas migration. That's down from 309,500 the previous year. Western Australia had the fastest growing population of all jurisdictions. The International Monetary Fund says further interest rate rises may be needed to help lower inflation. The IMF has downgraded its forecast for Australia's economy next year. GDP is now expected to grow by just 1.6%. It says inflation remains a central challenge while weak productivity growth is weighing on the economy's potential. The cash rate has risen 3 times this year and currently sits at 4.35%, but economists are expecting it to rise later this month. Efforts to keep the nation's capital free from H5 bird flu have escalated today. Shannon Kirkwood has the details.
7: The deadly virus has been detected in every jurisdiction except the ACT. Federal Agriculture Minister Julie Collins has announced today a vaccination program against bird flu will begin next week for little penguins at Canberra Zoo and Aquarium. She says that will bring the number of birds approved for vaccination to just over 9,500. To date, around 20% of those birds have been vaccinated. There have been more than 550 bird flu events recorded around Australia, including in mammals.
5: Analysis of fossilised T-Rex teeth has confirmed a long-standing theory the dinosaur was warm-blooded. Research published in the journal Science Advances has T-Rex's internal temperature at 36 degrees Celsius, which is similar to humans. Researchers say their finding places new constraints on the behaviour and physiology of the species. Turning to sport, Toby Green is heading to Geelong. The Cats have confirmed the 32-year-old will sign with the club when the free agency period opens next month. Earlier this morning, GWS confirmed Green, a foundation player, had decided to leave to return to Victoria. Green has played 281 games for GWS and has captained the Giants since 2022.
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1: Here on Lost in the 70s in this special edition as we are playing through the top 40 music survey of Melbourne radio station 3XY from the 3rd of May of 1974. I hope you're enjoying it. There's a lot of great music and forgotten hits that you'll get to hear tonight.
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0: members of our community. 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
2: Hello, I'm Alyssa Delfs. The Home Affairs Minister has taken the stage at the National Press Club to hand down the federal government's new migration policy. Tony Burke began by praising Australia's migration story before beginning to unveil the plan.
3: Immigration is fundamentally a strength to this country, is fundamentally a strength to Australia. And we need to always remember that while there are issues in the immigration program that we are always wrestling with, that job is never complete. We can never lose sight of the extraordinary strength to the fabric of our nation in what is modern, multicultural Australia.
2: In the speech, Mr. Burke will outline how the government will cut visas for the family members of international students. The government will crack down on people living here without a visa, and they'll cut off pathways for international students to remain in the country. Two boys aged 14 and 16 have been charged over the murder of a 23-year-old man in a suspected case of mistaken identity. As investigations continue into the shooting in the Sydney suburb of Glen Alpine earlier this month, New South Wales police say Australians overseas are using vulnerable children to carry out horrific crimes. Police described the teenagers as clumsy and naive, saying they were not believed to be present at the alleged murder but were part of a joint criminal enterprise through their actions. Detectives suspect three other people committed the fatal home invasion. Meanwhile, the Premier of New South Wales, Chris Minns, this morning introduced a raft of new legislation into Parliament to tackle organised crime.
4: The age of the people who've been accused of these offences is worrying for everybody in our community. But I need to let that work its way through the courts, and the police have told us and the public you can expect more arrests.
2: The Australian Dental Association says new data confirms young children would benefit from state control of water fluoridation. Shannon Kirkwood reports.
5: The ADA and Australian Dental Association Queensland says the Queensland Oral Health Study shows tooth decay has fallen among 5 to 10-year-olds by 10% in just 2 years, but only where water fluoridation was retained. It also found the areas which remained unfluoridated or lost fluoridation saw little or no change in tooth decay rates, and that covers around 30% of Queensland children. It says of particular concern is First Nations children, rural children and those from low socioeconomic families who are largely missing out on dental care and fluoridated water. The ADA says governments must adopt water fluoridation as part of health policy and promote its introduction where possible.
2: And the Queensland government says Olympic authorities have approved the 2032 rowing venue. Central Queensland's Fitzroy River in Rockhampton, known to be a crocodile habitat, passed an International Olympic Committee assessment with flying colours, Premier David Crisafulli told State Parliament today.
6: Who could forget Rockhampton, which is set to welcome the world for rowing and canoeing on the mighty Fitzroy River. It will be an extraordinary sight, the world's best athletes competing in the heart of central Queensland, watched by spectators across the globe. Many have said it can't be done. We reject that view. We back in regional Queensland, no ifs, no buts.
2: But the state government has been facing mounting pressure to reconsider the venue, with additional concerns around fairness, safety and sustainability outside the risk of crocodiles. And turning to sport, in cricket, Matthew Wade has called time on his Big Bash career. The 38-year-old has played 119 BBL matches for the Melbourne Stars, Melbourne Renegades and Hobart Hurricanes. The Hurricanes today confirmed he's played his final match. Wade retired from international cricket in late 2024.
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6: I had my own cancer journey in my early 50s, and so that made me aware a fair bit about a lot of things, including the survival rates of cancer, but including the care that we get here. Like, we are really fortunate to live in a country where there's treatment available and support, and good to know is the catchphrase. And I just know from my own experience, early detection of anything related to cancers just gives you way more chance of coming through the other side in a good way. So we all know that the earlier things like this are found, the better the survival rates and the better the outcomes for people. So a screening test for this is terrific. If you're eligible for the lung screening, absolutely get it done. Like, you talk to anybody who's had a cancer journey, and the finding it early and as early as possible is so important.
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7: Are They Triple OK? Is an Are You OK campaign that aims to increase levels of peer and social support for police and emergency service workers nationwide. 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
8: 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So through our Are They Triple OK materials and resources, it's all about how can we increase peer and social support for those who are working and volunteering in the services. 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
7: To find out more and to download the free digital and printable Are They Triple OK resources, visit ruok.org.au.
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3: 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And certainly stress from work and study is in the top 5 perceived negative influences of a young person's mental health and well-being. That's one statistic. The other is that 1 in 5 family members are concerned about the impacts of work and study stress on their young people. 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That's 1 in 5 are not working and are not studying. 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
2: Hello, I'm Alyssa Delfs. The federal government is outlining its migration policy at the National Press Club. The Home Affairs Minister has unveiled a major crackdown on visa hopping, with international students to be restricted from both jumping between visas and bringing family members to Australia in most cases.
3: There are individuals who would never in fact meet the qualifications to be able to become a permanent resident and effectively jump from visa to visa, use the appeals process to be able to stay here as long as possible until it eventually becomes absurd to not just let them stay, because at that point they have Australian citizen children and at that point they are so integrated into a local community.
2: Tony Burke says the changes would help bring net overseas migration from 292,000 to meet budget forecasts of 245,000 in 2026-27 and 225,000 each year thereafter. Meantime, the Australian Restaurant and Cafe Association has criticised the federal government's migration changes, warning that restricting temporary migrants who keep restaurants, cafes and hospitality businesses operating risks worsening an already severe workforce shortage. ACRA says reducing migration without accounting for the workforce requirements of individual industries is the wrong approach. They say that's especially true for the hospitality sector, which is the number one consumer of skilled visa approvals and employs a large cohort of international students and working holidaymakers. Australia's population grew by 1.4% in the 12 months to March. Laura Devoy has the details.
4: New figures from the Australian Bureau of Statistics show the population was 27.9 million on the 31st of March. Natural increase, that is the number of people born minus those who died, added 100,600 people. 292,100 were added from net overseas migration. That's down from 309,500 the previous year. Western Australia had the fastest growing population of all jurisdictions, up 2.1%. Tasmania had the slowest growth at just 0.6%.
2: Women are facing more serious consequences from personal forms of digital offending, according to new research into cybercrime. The Women in Digital and Securo report found women are more likely to experience technology-facilitated abuse and are twice as likely as men to fear for their physical safety. Head of Alliances at Securo, Brianna Marlowe, says the figures hide the true extent of the problem.
5: What's actually happening is that certain types of cybercrime are deliberately built around exploiting relationships, trust and intimacy, and those particular crimes disproportionately land on women. In a lot of these cases, the shame a victim feels is actually engineered by the offender on purpose, and that's what's keeping people quiet.
2: And if you or someone you know needs help, you can call the National Domestic, Family and Sexual Violence Hotline 1-800-RESPECT on 1-800-737-732. And three politicians have joined forces to petition the Prime Minister for more staff. Independent Senator Fatima Payman, One Nation's Pauline Hanson and Independent MP Dai Li launched their campaign today, saying their unity is a sign the system is completely broken. One Nation has 0.83 staff per parliamentarian, compared to Labor's 4.09 and the Coalition's 1.47, according to modelling. And in sport, Toby Green is heading to Geelong. The Cats have confirmed the 32-year-old will sign with the club when the free agency period opens next month. Earlier this morning, GWS confirmed Green.
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8: A reminder that school speed zones are now in operation. 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
10: Well, I mean, when you start out, you don't really, you know, you don't know. 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And the only reason I got the job on the front because nobody else wanted to do it.
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0: 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Public running days are on the second Saturday of the month, weather permitting. 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
4: 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From Stevie Nicks. You can talk to me. Talk to me. To Olivia Rodrigo. Do you get deja vu when she's with you? 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
6: 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We never had that in any of our previous singles. 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
2: Good afternoon, I'm Melissa Delfs. The federal government has unveiled a suite of changes to migration in Australia with a new ballot system for second and third years of working holiday maker visas. Currently, 88 days of regional work must be completed to qualify for a second year under that visa. But through the reforms, working for the required time would get backpackers into a ballot, giving them the chance to remain there for a second year with another ballot in the third for those who have spent more than 6 months of year two in a regional area. Immigration Minister Tony Burke explains.
3: When I say that, we're not restoring that pace across the whole of the working holidaymaker system. We're doing it for those ones that have the regional requirement to be able to get years two and three. There's not a regional requirement with respect to the United Kingdom, and we have a challenge with the rapid growth of that, but obviously it's part of a free trade agreement.
2: The National Farmers Federation says farmers are furious about the government's proposed crackdown on working holidaymaker visas. President Hamish McIntyre says the decision announced by the Home Affairs Minister is a blow for farmers and businesses which produce the nation's food and fibre. Minister Burke confirmed a three-month processing timeframe for working holidaymakers and outlined that ballot system. Mr. McIntyre says urgent consultation is required to avoid placing food security, regional economies and farm safety at risk. And a nationally recognised leader in multicultural media and ethnic community broadcasting says that while the changes to migration are sensible in a way, an education campaign will be needed to keep impacted people informed. Saad Khalid is a Pakistani-Australian, a Young Australian of the Year finalist and an advocate for migrant and multicultural communities. Speaking to National Radio News, he says if you change someone's visa pathway, the communication cannot be an afterthought.
4: A lot of communities will be confused for the moment of what this change in the migration system will mean. There are a number of people that are in the limbo in terms of their immigration status, in terms of their visa status. There will be a lot of questions asked by community, and I think it's up to the government, up to the policymakers, to be able to reach out to communities that are affected, to offer spokesperson, to offer clarity, and to prevent mis- and disinformation from really going out to these migrant groups.
2: And it's Alana and Madeline Day, raising funds to support children fleeing violence in memory of the two girls who were killed in the Port Arthur massacre. The father of the girls and founding patron, Walter Mikak, says funds raised today will help provide buddy bags containing essential items for children forced into emergency care.
5: So the buddy bags are designed for those kids who are removed from their home in dire situations. And the backpacks are full of all the essentials that they need at the moment when they arrive at a refuge or at an emergency crisis accommodation with nothing but the clothes they're wearing in most cases. So we've got buddy bags for babies, toddlers, young kids and teens.
2: And Peter Max, whose colourful psychedelic pop art expressed the optimism of the flower power movement of the 1960s, has died at age 88. The artist, whose works graced everything from postage stamps to cruise ships, passed on Monday, according to a statement from his son, and no cause of death was given. In his first flush of success in the late 60s and early 1970s, his mural-like tableaus of flowers, the cosmos and cartoonish figures were widely popular across dorm room walls and household furnishings like clocks and bedspreads. And turning to sport in cricket, Matthew Wade has called time on his Big Bash career. The 38-year-old has played 119 BBL matches for the Melbourne Stars, Melbourne Renegades and Hobart Hurricanes. The Hurricanes today confirmed he's played his final match.
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0: 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Hope you're enjoying it. There's a lot of great music and forgotten hits that you'll get to hear tonight.
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5: 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I'm 34 and I'm from Bankstown. I've appeared on several TV shows, most notably Australian Survivor, where I'm known as the King of Australian Survivor.
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2: Hello, I'm Alyssa Delfs. Labor has scrapped a controversial planned $5,000 cap on veterans' allied health payments as crossbenchers push to prevent health entitlements from being limited in the future. After strong criticism and campaigning from advocates, the Veterans Affairs Minister announced today that the government had backed down on the measure, which was originally set to come into effect from July 2027. The proposal attracted widespread condemnation from across Parliament, including from opposition leader Angus Taylor.
3: Keep it simple. Scrap the cap. We have veterans, as I say, in this country. They've put themselves in harm's way, or they're prepared to put themselves in harm's way. I've got two magnificent veterans next to me here today, and these are people who deserve better. Scrap the cap. Get rid of it. Keep it simple.
2: Thousands of school and university students have walked out of the classroom again today, protesting Pauline Hanson and One Nation's policies, as well as Labor and the Liberals. News 24 spoke with young people on the streets of Melbourne today.
4: It's not really fair for, you know, the people who have lived here for so many years. The majority of the country here are either queer, immigrants, or the minorities. It's not fair.
5: I'm here because I am a foreign student from Indonesia, and I believe that if Pauline gets into power, then I would lose a lot of my rights as, well, an international student.
2: Little penguins in the nation's capital are being added to the national vaccination program against H5 bird flu. Federal Agriculture Minister Julie Collins has announced today the program will begin next week for little penguins at Canberra Zoo and Aquarium. The deadly virus has been detected in every jurisdiction except the ACT. There have been more than 550 bird flu events recorded around Australia, including in mammals. A 178-year-old space mystery has been solved. With the details, Shannon Kirkwood.
6: An international research team involving RMIT University looked at a study published in the 1870s which detailed a very intense magnetic disturbance on the 18th of October 1841. It was said to have interfered with train signals and was the earliest known example of space weather affecting human technology. But researchers found a problem. The railway line referenced did not exist in 1841. Instead, they've concluded the incident most likely took place in 1848 and was not the first of its kind. Researchers say the date is important because it marks the intersection of technological age and space weather.
2: And a sunny day to end the working week in the east tomorrow with a cold front on the way across Tasmania. The Bureau of Meteorology's Jonathan Howe has the rest of the forecast for the east.
7: We can see a very large and dominant high-pressure system centred over southern parts of New South Wales. Clear skies overnight does mean morning fog and frost that will lift to a mostly sunny and mild to warm day across the east and the southeast of the country. For Tasmania, though, with an approaching cold front, it will become windy with showers picking up later in the afternoon and into the evening.
2: Meanwhile, in WA, showers and thunderstorms are on the way tomorrow and into Saturday, while in the north, windy conditions with showers along the coast, but hot conditions on the cards for inland areas with another day of elevated fire danger. And in sport, in AFL, Sydney winger Justin McInerney will make his long-awaited return from injury for the Swans in their preliminary final against Fremantle tomorrow. Key forward Joel Armitage will remain on the sidelines for the match at the SCG, while veteran defender Harry Cunningham remains under an injury cloud for the match after hurting his calf during training yesterday.
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0: Hello, I'm Maggie Morgan, and welcome to my program, Meet Me at the Movies, a place to rediscover the films that shaped our memories and made us fall in love with cinema. Well, today we're looking back to the fabulous 1980s, when dance moved from the disco floor into the streets and onto the big screen.
1: I don't know about you, but I feel like dancing.
0: It became a language of identity, freedom, and rebellion, setting the stage for the dance and fashion explosion of the 1980s. This new fitness and street dance craze made movement part of everyday youth culture. And who can forget those leg warmers, leotards, sweatshirts, headbands and sneakers that were no longer confined to rehearsals? Oh yeah, dancewear became fashion, reflecting a decade obsessed with energy, individuality and self-expression. And dance became more than just a way to move. It became a celebration of freedom, identity and simply letting go. And few songs capture that feeling quite like Whitney Houston's infectious 1987 hit, I Wanna Dance With Somebody.

This explosion of dance culture was perfectly captured in the 1980 film Fame, one of the great movies about young people discovering who they are through the performing arts. Directed by Alan Parker, the film follows a group of students at New York's High School of Performing Arts as they navigate the demanding worlds of acting, music and dance. Rather than portraying success as easy or glamorous, Fame reveals the commitment, insecurity, competition and sacrifice required to pursue a career in the performing arts arena. For these students, movement became a powerful way to express emotions they couldn't always put into words. At its heart is the message that talent alone is not enough. Dreams require hard work, discipline, practice, and perseverance, and the courage to discover whether those dreams can survive the realities of life. And isn't that a lesson that still resonates today? Nearly 30 years later, Fame was brought back to the screen in a 2009 remake. The new film introduced the story to a new generation, again following students at the High School of Performing Arts as they pursued careers in music, dance, and acting. And while the remake had a more contemporary look and sound, the original remains particularly memorable for the rawness of its characters and its sense that these young people were discovering themselves through their art. From Fame, here is that international hit song performed by Irene Carr.

But the 1980s dance craze wasn't confined to the school halls of fame. Dance was becoming a powerful force in popular culture, and in 1983, Adrian Lin's Flashdance took that energy to a whole new level. The film introduced us to Alex Owens, played by Jennifer Beals, a young woman who worked as a welder by day while dreaming of becoming a professional dancer. Her story captured the determination of someone refusing to let her circumstances define her future. Dance became her escape, her ambition, and ultimately her way of expressing who she truly was. Flashdance also had an enormous influence on fashion. By the mid-1980s, dancewear had become highly stylized and hugely influential. Jennifer Beals' off-the-shoulder sweatshirts, oversized tops and bare shoulders became iconic. The film helped take dancewear out of the studio and into the streets, paving the way for what we might now call leisure wear. This is Michael Cimbello's song, Maniac, which became almost as famous as the first.

0: Oh yeah, that was always a great song to grab your friends and get them up there on the dance floor. It was lots of fun. Now, imagine living in a town where dancing is illegal. Well, that's the extraordinary premise of the 1984 film Footloose, directed by Herbert Ross and starring 24-year-old Kevin Bacon as Ren McCormick, a teenager who moves from Chicago to the small conservative town of Beaumont, where rock music and dancing have been banned. At first, Ren sees the rules as ridiculous, but he soon discovers that the ban is rooted in grief. Years earlier, the town's minister lost his son in a car accident after a night involving alcohol and dancing. His fear and sorrow shaped the community's strict rules. However, Ren refuses to simply accept them. His battle becomes a clash between generations, adults trying to protect their children and teenagers demanding the freedom to make their own choices. And that same battle still exists today. The issues may be different. Social media, smartphones, online friendships, artificial intelligence, and a world that can feel constantly connected. But the argument remains remarkably familiar. And of course, Footloose is a film about dance, and the famous warehouse sequence where Ren dances alone remains one of the film's defining moments. With no audience and nothing to prove, he throws himself into the movement, releasing his anger, frustration, and desire for freedom. And Kevin Bacon did perform some of the dance routine scenes, but used multiple body doubles for those trickier movements. For the movie Footloose, the fabulous late and great Bonnie Tyler recorded Holding Out for a Hero. Its huge vocals, pounding rhythm and dramatic lyrics perfectly capture the movie's sense of rebellion and teenage urgency.
1: How was working on that soundtrack to that iconic song and movie?
2: Well, it was incredible because they took me to, I think it was Paramount Studios, you know, the film studios, to play some of the rushes of the film, which was Kevin Bacon doing that chicken run, you know, with the tractors. And it was such an exciting part of the film, you know. So it really helped me for the enthusiasm and the power that I had to put behind this vocal. And it's an amazing track. And I never get tired of singing these old clips, you know.

Cyndi Lauper was far from thrilled when her 1983 hit Girls Just Wanna Have Fun inspired a movie. She later criticised the film, saying it had taken her style but had little to do with her. Yet the 1985 film Girls Just Wanna Have Fun perfectly captured the excitement of being young in the 1980s. Before TikTok, YouTube and social media, teenagers dreamed of appearing on television, and the film turned that dream into a colourful celebration of dance, friendship and independence. Starring Sarah Jessica Parker and Helen Hunt, the film follows Janie and Lynn, two teenagers who become friends through their shared passion for dancing. When a popular television dance show announces auditions for two new dancers, Janie sees her chance to follow her dream. Encouraged by Lynn, Janie takes the risk and auditions, becoming a finalist and being paired with Jeff, played by Lee Montgomery, a motorcycle-riding rebel who initially seems an unlikely partner. As they rehearse, their differences give way to friendship, romance, and ultimately a winning dance partnership. Arriving at the height of the 1980s dance craze, the film captures the era perfectly, from its bright costumes and teased hair to its infectious pop soundtrack and energetic choreography. And of course, its title echoed Cyndi Lauper's enormous 1983 hit, Girls Just Wanna Have Fun, which had already become an anthem for youthful independence and the simple joy of letting loose.

0: And you've been listening to Maggie Morgan from Meet Me at the Movies. And I hope you're enjoying the stories and all the songs around the dance movies of the 1980s. Few films have captured the magic of dance quite like Dirty Dancing. Set during the summer of 1963, the film follows Frances Baby Houseman, played by Jennifer Grey, who is spending the holidays with her family at a resort in the Catskills. Her sheltered world changes when she meets Johnny Castle, played by the fabulous Patrick Swayze, a talented dance instructor whose life is worlds apart from hers. Baby becomes fascinated by the secret world of dancing that exists away from the resort's respectable guests. When Johnny's regular dance partner is unable to perform, Baby unexpectedly steps in. As she learns the routines, she also begins to find her confidence, independence, and voice. And then, of course, there is that dance lift, the climactic dance, with Baby and Johnny performing in front of the entire resort. It has become one of cinema's most iconic romantic moments. And what makes it even more remarkable is that Jennifer Grey had never actually performed the lift before filming that scene. Grey revealed that she never rehearsed it, saying the moment we see it in the film was the first time she had attempted it. She was too frightened to practice the lift, which perhaps makes the look of sheer exhilaration on Baby's face during that final dance even more genuine. Grey also added that she didn't know how all these people who reenact it have the guts to throw themselves into the arms of anyone other than Patrick Swayze. Dirty Dancing was never just about learning the steps. It was about Baby finding the courage to step out of the corner, trust herself, and become her own person. And that saying, nobody puts Baby in the corner, well, Patrick Swayze originally was not a fan of those words.
1: I hated that line, nobody puts Baby in a corner. And it was only because I didn't understand what was behind it.
2: I was thinking it's time for Patrick Swayze as Johnny Castle to come back into this room and do his big dance number.
1: And it was only when I found what was behind that line that it wasn't about getting ready to do the big dance number of the movie with the girl that you were never going to be able to have because she was always going to be out of your league. It was about coming back to serve. You know, there's an Eastern adage that says only when one learns to serve can one truly be master. And it was when I started this kind of thought and looking beneath the surface was when that line worked for me, to where when I went up and said that to her, I truly believed it. But up until that point, and up until I found that background and that passion as an actor, I hated that line. I was going to do anything in my power to

And of course, that was I've Had the Time of My Life with Bill Medley and Jennifer Warnes. And then we arrive in Australia with Baz Luhrmann's extraordinary film Strictly Ballroom, technically just beyond the 1980s, but very much carrying the spirit of the era. The film transformed competitive ballroom dancing into a joyous, colourful celebration of rebellion, individuality and self-expression. Released in 1992, the film stars Paul Mercurio as Scott Hastings, a talented dancer frustrated by the rigid rules of competition. When Scott decides to dance his own steps, he risks his career and loses his dance partner. Enter Fran, played by Tara Morris, a shy beginner who shares his dream of breaking free. Together, they create a daring new routine. But you know, the film almost didn't make it to the cinemas during an early test screening for prospective cinema chains. As the film neared completion, an executive from a major chain walked out before the movie was even finished. They bluntly told director Baz Luhrmann, "You're ruined, you'll never work again." Leaving, as you would imagine, a devastated Baz Luhrmann. Then came the first screening. It was a midnight session in 1992 at the Cannes Festival. The movie stunned attendees, earning a massive 15-minute standing ovation and had them dancing in the aisles. The film went on to gross roughly $80 million worldwide against its tiny $3 million budget, becoming one of the highest-grossing Australian films ever. Yeah, good on you, Baz. Here's that iconic song by John Paul Young, Love Is In The Air. Love.

0: And that was the Bee Gees with Stayin' Alive from the 1983 film Stayin' Alive with John Travolta. When the lights go down and the final song plays, perhaps what remains isn't the choreography, but the feeling, that irresistible moment when the music takes over, your feet begin to move, and for a little while, anything feels possible. Well, that's all for me today. I'm Maggie Morgan, and you've been listening to Meet Me at the Movies. This program was produced in the studios of 2RRR Sydney and is being heard across Australia on the Community Radio Network. So until we meet at the movies next time, be kind to one another.
1: Buddy, can you believe it's been 40 years?
2: No, I only feel about 40, you know.
1: We look
2: 40 years!
1: 40 years, it's totally...

0: almost a billion on YouTube people watching it.
1: A billion?
0: Know? Yeah. Yeah.
1: It's extraordinary.
0: I've already had the gold disc from YouTube, you know. Wow. And but it's coming up to a billion now.
1: Yeah. Can you remember the first time you sang it?
0: Yeah. I mean, I was shocked. Because I wanted to work with Jim Steinman, you know. I wanted to work with...
1: So Jim Steinman's the writer?
0: Yes. Yeah, he wrote the songs and he wrote everything for Meatloaf, you know. And I always wanted to work with him, you know. And, of course, when I signed my new contract with CBS all them years ago, they said, well, who would you like to work with? And I said, you know, I want to work with whoever writes and produces Meatloaf. They just thought I was crazy, you know. And I said, no, I know I can do that, you know. So eventually they said, oh, it's a long shot. You're never going to say yes. I said, well, ask him. Because, you know, you don't get if you don't ask, do you? So they did ask him, and I ended up doing two albums with him, you see.
1: Did you know when you sang it the first time? Did you go, oh, we got
0: something? Oh, my God. I was with my then manager, you know, and he was playing it by the piano, and Rory Dodd was singing the whole song for me to get to know what it is. Because Jim doesn't give you a demo to learn, you know. You've got to make it your own. And I just thought, well, Dave and I just looked at each other and it was like, wow, this song is amazing, but nobody's ever going to play it because it's like nearly 8 minutes long, you know. But I was wrong, but it became a massive hit, you know, all over the world.

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2: Hello, I'm Melissa Delfs. Labor has scrapped a controversial planned $5,000 cap on veterans' allied health payments as crossbenchers push to prevent health entitlements from being limited in the future. After strong criticism and campaigning from advocates, the Veterans Affairs Minister announced today that the government had backed down on the measure, which was originally set to come into effect from July 2027. The proposal attracted widespread condemnation from across Parliament, including from opposition leader Angus Taylor.
3: Keep it simple. Scrap the cap. We have veterans, as I say, in this country. They've put themselves in harm's way, or they're prepared to put themselves in harm's way. I've got two magnificent veterans next to me here today, and these are people who deserve better. Scrap the cap. Get rid of it. Keep it simple.
2: Thousands of school and university students have walked out of the classroom again today, protesting Pauline Hanson and One Nation's policies, as well as Labor and the Liberals. News 24 spoke with young people on the streets of Melbourne today.
4: It's not really fair for, you know, the people who have lived here for so many years. The majority of the country here are either queer, immigrants, all the minorities. It's not fair.
5: I'm here because I am a foreign student from Indonesia, and I believe that if Pauline gets into power, then I would lose a lot of my rights as, well, an international student.
2: Little penguins in the nation's capital are being added to the national vaccination program against H5 bird flu. Federal Agriculture Minister Julie Collins has announced today the program will begin next week for little penguins at Canberra Zoo and Aquarium. The deadly virus has been detected in every jurisdiction except the ACT. There have been more than 550 bird flu events recorded around Australia, including in mammals. A 178-year-old space mystery has been solved. With the details, Shannon Kirkwood.
6: An international research team involving RMIT University looked at a study published in the 1870s which detailed a very intense magnetic disturbance on the 18th of October 1841. It was said to have interfered with train signals and was the earliest known example of space weather affecting human technology. But researchers found a problem. The railway line referenced did not exist in 1841. Instead, they've concluded the incident most likely took place in 1848 and was not the first of its kind. Researchers say the date is important because it marks the intersection of technological age and space weather.
2: And a sunny day to end the working week in the east tomorrow with a cold front on the way across Tasmania. The Bureau of Meteorology's Jonathan Howe has the rest of the forecast for the east.
7: We can see a very large and dominant high-pressure system centred over southern parts of New South Wales. Clear skies overnight does mean morning fog and frost that will lift to a mostly sunny and mild to warm day across the east and the southeast of the country. For Tasmania, though, with an approaching cold front, it will become windy with showers picking up later in the afternoon and into the evening.
2: Meanwhile, in WA, showers and thunderstorms are on the way tomorrow and into Saturday, while in the north, windy conditions with showers along the coast, but hot conditions on the cards for inland areas with another day of elevated fire danger. And in sport, in AFL, Sydney winger Justin McInerney will make his long-awaited return from injury for the Swans in their preliminary final against Fremantle tomorrow. Key forward Joel Armitage will remain on the sidelines for the match at the SCG, while veteran defender Harry Cunningham remains under an injury claim for the match after hurting his calf during training yesterday.
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11: Coming up on Space Time, the lunar far side rocks which are rewriting history, the crystals that may have made Snowball Earth even worse, and a meteor strike reported off the Western Australian coast. All that and more coming up on Space Time.
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0: new study claims that the timing and intensity of asteroid bombardment across the lunar surface actually declined rather gradually, rather than being a short, intense burst of impacts which stopped abruptly, as previously thought. The discovery, reported in the journal Science Advances, based on samples of regolith brought back from the far side of the Moon by China's Chang'e 6 mission in June 2024. These findings are helping astronomers uncover how asteroid impacts help shape the early solar system, and they challenge decades of thinking about when those impacts occurred, in the process offering new insights into the conditions which influenced Earth's evolution. Unlike Earth, where ancient geological evidence has been largely erased by erosion, volcanic activity, and shifting tectonic plates, the Moon has preserved a record of impacts stretching back billions of years. One of the study's authors, Fred Jourdan from Curtin University, says the lunar samples brought back by Chang'e 6 act as a sort of natural archive of the solar system's history, allowing scientists to investigate events that occurred shortly after the planets formed 4.6 billion years ago. And the samples collected from the lunar far side are especially significant. That's because they allow scientists to compare two very different parts of the Moon at the same time. See, until now, almost everything we know about the Moon came from the lunar near side, the one facing the Earth. Jourdan says by analyzing these ancient lunar rocks from both the near and far side, scientists can better understand when major asteroid impacts occurred and how the early solar system evolved. He says the far side preserves a cleaner record of these earliest impacts because it was much less affected by later geological events compared to the near side of the Moon, the side facing the Earth. Therefore, he says, these samples are helping to rewrite parts of the Moon's history, and they suggest that the early solar system experienced a long, slow decline in asteroid impacts rather than a single catastrophic late heavy bombardment. The authors reach their conclusions by analyzing tiny fragments of lunar regolith, revealing impact events spanning about 4.33 to 1.13 billion years ago, allowing them to reconstruct more than 3 billion years of lunar impact history. Jourdan says understanding the Moon's impact history will also provide important clues about the Earth's own past. That's because the Moon and Earth share a common history. They're both in the same part of the solar system, and therefore experience the same sort of environment. But the evidence of early impacts has been largely erased from the Earth. He says because the Moon and Earth form together, every major impact recorded on the Moon tells us something about the sorts of conditions experienced by the young Earth as well.
1: They were obviously a fantastic opportunity to get some data on a place we'd never been before. Because, of course, Apollo went to the near side of the Moon and went a couple of times. And we had 50 years to study those rocks. We learned so much from them. And we keep learning some new stuff. But now this is a different game. This is the far side and we've never been there. So the Chinese, they decided to be the first one to explore this side of the Moon and collect some rocks. And they were successful, which is amazing considering that you can't talk to any spacecraft that goes beyond the Moon. That's why the Americans never send anything, but they send a satellite that could communicate so they could make this mission successful. So 2 years ago, they sent their spacecraft, landed, grabbed some soil, did a bit of drilling, not too deep, very shallow, a few tens of centimeters, collect those rocks and bring them back to Earth. So 2 kilos of rocks from a part we never studied before. So everybody was really excited about that. What our study did is to look at rocks that were impacted, because on the near side, the rocks that are impacted tell a really interesting story and also an hypothesis that looks really fantastic, the late heavy bombardment. So what that means is that the near side of the Moon record a period or seems to record a period where bombardment intensifies. So a lot of asteroid strike in a very narrow period of time. So some people thought like, well, maybe Jupiter moved and pushed some asteroid and intensified the bombardment. A lot of hypotheses, a lot of ideas. And quite frankly, that would be absolutely amazing. But we have just a tiny area of the Moon where the Apollo mission landed. That's all. So if I want to do an analogy, it's like you want to know the geology of Australia, but you just land in Perth and you study there. So if you do that, you're going to miss that we had recent volcanism near Melbourne, or the Great Reef Barrier now, things like that. So you want to go to a place we've never been before. So that's what they did. So we analyzed rocks that have been impacted as well, but from a different place this time. And we look if we see a similar story of this late heavy bombardment or if we see something different. Actually, we saw something really different. We didn't see any late heavy bombardment signature, no spike at all. And that's why it's this story is fascinating, because it tells something else.
0: What are the sort of signatures you were looking for?
1: So we look at those tiny rocks and we date them. So we look at their age. Each impact, it's going to melt the rock that it impacts over a large area. And it's going to reset the chronometer in this rock. So we use argon-argon dating. So it's the decay of potassium in argon. It's a naturally occurring process. And we use that to measure the age of the rock. So we analyzed 28 small pieces of melt rocks. And each of them give a different ages. And they were really, really good ages. But we didn't see any age concentration around 3.9. And even better, we saw older age than 3.9. So the older we got was 4.33 billion. And in terms of impact basin that we dated on the near side, we didn't see age that old. So we saw a complete different story that seems to say that there's no late heavy bombardment on the moon. But one side says there's a late heavy bombardment. The other one says not. Now we have a contradiction, because the bombardment should be the same everywhere.
0: When you look at the moon, there is a dichotomy there in the way it looks on the surface.
1: Yes, but people tend to mistake that, you know, those dark patches, they are not the impact basin. They are the lava flow that fill the impact basin. So in terms of impact, so impact basin is just a very large impact crater on the moon. And the impact basin on the far side and on the near side, it's about the same number. In fact, there's a tiny bit bigger one on the far side. So in terms of impact basin, yeah, the moon is homogeneous. So both sides record the same thing, as they should. If anything, the near side should be maybe protected a bit by the Earth, which should act like a shield. So shouldn't be more impacted than the far side. So both should record the same thing. People tend to think like, oh, look, there's more crater on the near side. It's just because they are filled by this dark lava. So they stand out more, but that's exactly the same from both sides.
0: That's because both the near and far side appear to have different geologies below the surface.
1: Yeah,
0: and composition.
1: Yeah, absolutely. It's the thickness of the crust, the fact that the moon is tidally locked looking at the Earth from the near side. All that influences certainly the volcanism. But in terms of impact, it's a very random process. So it should be really the same on both sides. But like I said, the two studies or series of studies show kind of different answers. So what gives? Actually, I would argue that the far side is a much cleaner record of the general bombardment. So why is that? Number one, we generate a lot, and the scientific community generate a lot of dating on the near side. But the problem is a lot of them, they are old in the sense like that they have been done a while ago, where people didn't fully appreciate and understand the argon system. So now we have a much better understanding, and we can see that many of those data, they shouldn't have been interpreted as a real age. They were modified by subsequent impact. Therefore, they were not really dating anything. If you clean the database of argon age from those data that are a bit dubious, then it becomes much clearer. And you see that what people have been dating for years is one single event. It's Imbrium. So everything was polluted by Imbrium. So when people dated so many things, all the age were a bit perturbed. So it seems like it's a range around 3.9 over like 200 million years. No, actually, no. Once you clean that, it's only 3.92 and it's one event, right? So it's a bit of geological bias here. Imbrium happened, it spread all over the surface, and people keep picking those rocks that have been affected by Imbrium. There was never any late heavy bombardment. It was just a continuous bombardment over the moon. And Imbrium gave us a false direction, if you want. And it's not in Brium. It's more like because the way the data they were interpreted, they looked like they spread, whereas they weren't spreading. Now, with modern eyes, you look at those old data and you generate some new. You can see that you date one impact basin, maybe two with Serenitatis as well. But that's about it. So you can't really tell that there's many impact if you date only one or two. And a second, after that, as we mentioned, you know, you get those dark patches. This is the lava flow. So the lava flow, they covered and they erased. It's a sort of a natural moon erosion. They erase the trace of a previous impact melt. So we can't really date anything because a lot of it has been erased by the lava flow. So the near side record is a bit compromised that way. The far side is much cleaner as far as impacts are concerned because you don't have that many Maya. You get really a few. And you can see that in the far side, especially where they landed the South Pole Aitken Basin inside the Apollo crater, it hasn't been affected at all by Imbrium. We didn't see any 3.9 age, maybe one, very close, but that's about it. So nothing has been ejected there. It was protected. And there was no subsequent big lava plane that covered everything. It was a lava flow. I think colleagues dated it at 2.8 billion, but that's about it. Not a range of lava flow, just one current, at least in the rock record we have. So the conclusion of our paper is very simple. It's like it builds on what people start to suspect, that there was never any late heavy bombardment, as simple as that. And frankly, this is much more logical that impact had occurred more at the beginning of the solar system because there were more asteroids floating around and gradually decline and decline until, you know, now it's fairly weak. We see small impact.
0: Thankfully.
1: Yeah. Oh, yeah. You can imagine an impact on us the size of South Pole Aitken. So the crater is 2,500 kilometers. You compare that with Chicxulub that extinguished the dinosaur at 180 kilometers. It's an order of magnitude larger. So you can imagine the effect of that on Earth. So yeah, thankfully we don't see that anymore.
0: Does this alter things like Nice model or its Charles de Grand hypothesis in terms of planetary migration? Does it take anything from that? Does it add something to it? Does it negate it?
1: No, I don't think it negates it. I mean, the way the planets are structured, the size, for example, Mars is super small and it should be much bigger. And we really think like, and again, we as scientists think that, you know, really Jupiter had to migrate to mess up things and then went back. But I don't think people can really use any late heavy bombardment to justify that. I don't think the model really truly arose because of the late heavy bombardment. It was to justify observation, like I said, like Mars is too small and things. Yeah, and they were like, oh, look, we have a demonstration that it's truly happened because of the late heavy bombardment. They can't use that anymore.
0: And also because of hot Jupiter exoplanets we see around other star systems.
1: Yeah, yeah, no, absolutely. I mean, usually they are way closer to their sun, and for some reason ours is really far. So yeah, there's plenty of other things that justify the Grand Tac model. But the late heavy bombardment, well, it's not one of them because there was never any late heavy bombardment. And like I said, this is not our paper that discovered that and everybody's in shock. So it's people started to really question it since at least 10 years because of the data. And once you look more and more at the data that were previously published, you're like, doesn't seem right. And that is the nail in the coffin, if you want.
0: That's Dr. Fred Jourdan from Curtin University. And this is Space Time. Still to come, the crystals that may have made Snowball Earth worse, and a meteor strike reported off the Western Australian coast. All that and more still to come on Space Time.

A new study claims planet Earth may have been pushed deeper into a global deep freeze known as Snowball Earth by something as ordinary as salt. The Earth has experienced at least two major Snowball Earth events, during which ice is thought to have spread across much or potentially even all of the planet's surface. There's the Sturtenian glaciation roughly 717 million years ago, during the Cryogenic period, which potentially lasted for over 50 million years, and the Marinoan glaciation, which occurred around 640 to 635 million years ago, near the end of the Cryogenic period. A possible earlier third Snowball Earth event, known as the Megany glaciation, may have occurred roughly 2.2 to 2.4 billion years ago during the Paleoproterozoic era, but there's less geological evidence available to support that. Snowball Earth events are caused by expanding bright ice, replacing darker ocean water and reflecting more sunlight, consequently more heat, back into space, resulting in the planet cooling, which in turn allows even more ice to form in a feedback loop. Now, a new study by Axel Samuelsberg and colleagues from the Arctic University of Norway have identified another possible feedback factor that could have amplified this cooling. Salt crystals accumulating on the surface of sea ice, which could have made the surface even more reflective. And this would have accelerated the falling temperatures during the early stages of a Snowball Earth event. The new findings, reported in the journal Climate of the Past, suggest that salts dissolved in seawater wouldn't become part of the ice, but instead become increasingly concentrated in the remaining liquid trapped within it. As the remaining liquid water froze or evaporated, the ice would crystallize, accumulating in a thin layer on the surface. Now, salt crystals can be extremely bright, reflecting up to 93% of incoming sunlight. That compares to 83% for snow and 67% for sea ice. To test the hypothesis, Samuelsberg and colleagues incorporated salt deposits into simplified climate models, which included a region of bare sea ice around the tropics, where evaporation was expected to exceed snowfall. Atmospheric circulation could then have transported the water vapor away from these regions, leaving the ice exposed, and as this ice sublimated, ice crystals would have accumulated on the surface. Now, these models produced two possible stable Snowball Earth scenarios, one with salt deposits and one without, and the salt-covered state was substantially cooler. The findings suggest this feedback loop could have started at temperatures above minus 36 degrees Celsius, the point at which seawater would have frozen almost completely. Of course, different salts crystallize at different temperatures, with some beginning to precipitate around minus 8 degrees Celsius and others at minus 23 degrees C. What all this means is that salt crystals could potentially have started accumulating relatively early in the cooling process, making the transition to a fully frozen planet harder to stop and harder to escape from. This is Space Time. Still to come, a meteor strike reported off the Western Australian coast, and later in the science report, warnings of a 10% chance that artificial intelligence could cause human extinction within the next decade. All this as the world enters a new era of artificial general intelligence. All that and more coming up on Space Time.

The European Space Agency's Near Earth Objects Coordination Centre has reported a meteor impact in the Indian Ocean off the coast of northwestern Australia. The impactor, catalogued as 2026 RW1 and originally identified as CERN-Q52, was first detected 6 hours prior to impact by the European Space Agency's Meerkat automated warning system. The agency estimates the meteor would have been between 0.6 and 1.3 metres across. It follows reports just a few days earlier of a separate meteor sighting, this one in the skies over the Pacific northwest of the United States. Eyewitnesses in Oregon and Washington State reported a bright fireball streaking across the evening skies above the western slope of Mount St. Helens. Observations by NASA suggest the meteor was spotted at an altitude of 83 kilometres, moving west at a speed of 77,000 kilometres per hour. It travelled some 130 kilometres through the upper atmosphere before disintegrating 53 kilometres above Astoria, Oregon. This is Space Time.

0: And time now to take a brief look at some of the other stories making news in science this week with a science report. A leading artificial intelligence engineer is warning that there's now a 10% chance that AI could cause human extinction within the next decade. Anthropic's Alignment Science lead, Evan Hubinger, says the chance of AI killing all humans in the next decade is now above 10%. And he's not alone. AI researcher Jacob Coxon, who resigned from Anthropic after warning that companies are rushing towards self-improving superintelligence and in the process gambling with human lives, says recent events have sparked deep concerns about the future of humanity. They're among a growing list of experts inside major AI labs warning that the technology is simply moving too fast and there's not a clear path to control superintelligent systems. And even if the West did come up with a plan, chances are countries like China, Iran, North Korea, and Russia would be unlikely to follow those guidelines. They say it's now clear that AI systems are learning to think and plan on their own. And if these systems become smarter than people, humans may well lose out. In fact, some researchers are comparing it all to how humans change the environment without really caring about the animals that lose their homes in the process.
1: Hasta la vista, baby.
0: Now, meanwhile, the president of OpenAI, Greg Brockman, says the world has entered a new era of artificial general intelligence with the release of his company's new ChatGPT-6 Astra AI model. Astra is powered by over 100,000 NVIDIA Grace Blackwell GPUs. But artificial general intelligence, or AGI, is really a fuzzy threshold where an AI has the ability to learn, reason, and apply knowledge at or above human capabilities. But according to the Grok AI, it doesn't mean sentience or consciousness. That's the ability to experience feelings, sensations, awareness, happiness, sadness, pleasure, or pain. That's when AI reaches singularity, and that's when we have a moral dilemma. Do we treat AI as a new life form? Going back to OpenAI, they claim Astra is a major advancement for scientific discovery, mathematics, and health. Of course, it all follows last month's event where OpenAI was forced to shut down parts of another AI model's training after two separate versions escaped a testing sandbox, entering the wild, that is the internet, and then hacking into another company to access software data in order to help it solve a training problem. These were the first known autonomous cyber attacks by AI, and they stunned even seasoned artificial intelligence safety experts. OpenAI says, while Astra does have a critical level of cybersecurity capability, meaning it can hack into military, industrial, or OpenAI infrastructure system software, it's been designed to refuse to comply with advanced cybersecurity tasks, such as finding unknown flaws to create openings for malicious hackers. Of course, being able to think for itself means AI may not necessarily follow its human programming. After all, it's already proven that it's willing to lie, and it's willing to change its identity and hide inside other programs, and even blackmail or kill people in order to survive by any means.
1: I'll be back.
0: A new study has shown that psychiatrists only agree on the diagnoses in 55% of cases. The findings reported in the journal Frontiers in Psychiatry have raised serious concerns about potential misdiagnosis, inappropriate treatment, and errors in psychiatric research. The authors from the University of Copenhagen examined the diagnosis reached by over 1,000 psychiatrists from 19 countries. Each psychiatrist had been presented with 9 written patient case descriptions, and they were assigned 2 cases each and asked to determine the most appropriate diagnosis. Unfortunately, the authors found that when 2 psychiatrists diagnosed the same patient, they'd only agree 55% of the time. The findings showed substantial variation in diagnostic agreement across a range of different mental disorders, and diagnoses within the schizophrenia spectrum proved to be especially challenging. And now for something completely different. The annual Ig Nobel Prizes have just been handed out in Switzerland, undertaking a tongue-in-cheek celebration of some of the more weird and wacky scientific research undertaken over the past 12 months. And this year's winners weren't disappointing. It included the Ig Nobel Prize in Physics going to the invention of a splash-proof urinal. There was an award for a study that looked at what happens to old underwear that's been buried and later dug up. The Ig Nobel Prize for Biomechanics went to a study which developed a precise definition of kissing, which works across species and excludes the transfer of food during the act. The Ig Nobel in Economics went to a study showing that wealthier people tend to take more from a bowl of candy meant for kids than less wealthy people. And the Ig Nobel Peace Prize was awarded for a study showing that people value friends who are mean to those they dislike. This is Space Time.
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0: The first ever joint observation of trans-Neptunian objects by NASA's Hubble and Webb Space Telescopes has discovered 27 new worlds in the dark outer reaches of our solar system. The findings, reported in the Astronomical Journal, represent the deepest search for trans-Neptunian objects ever undertaken, and included some of the smallest and faintest celestial bodies ever seen, including one object just 5 kilometers wide. It's the first time astronomers have combined the power of Hubble and Webb to search for these far-flung solar system bodies. Hubble looked invisible light, and Webb searched infrared wavelengths. Surprisingly, the authors found fewer small trans-Neptunian objects than expected, and the colors of these bodies follow the same relationships as those of their larger family members. Trans-Neptunian objects are typically small, faint, icy worlds orbiting the Sun around and beyond the orbit of Neptune. Most are more than 100 million times dimmer than objects visible to the unaided eye. As part of the study, the authors analyzed the color, composition, and size distribution of the 27 newly discovered tiny, dim trans-Neptunian objects. This class of small bodies offers the best view yet of the early stage of planetary building, a time more than 4.6 billion years ago when a protoplanetary disk of dust and pebbles in orbit around the Sun coalesced into city-sized planetesimals, the solid building blocks that clump and accrete together to eventually form planets. Beyond Neptune, this second stage has never happened, leaving behind a frozen population of planetesimals. The authors measured the object's colors, which are sort of like fingerprints of surface composition, as well as their sizes and the determination of their orbits. They studied two different types of trans-Neptunian objects. The first, known as dynamically cold trans-Neptunian objects, are on their original relatively circular orbits around the Sun in the plane of the solar system, what we call the ecliptic. The second type, dynamically hot trans-Neptunian objects, formed between the current locations of Uranus and Neptune, but were then pushed outwards to their current locations when the gas giants migrated to their current orbits early in the solar system's history. And today, these reside in highly elliptical orbits, which move in and out of the plane of our solar system. Before these observations, astronomers thought that small trans-Neptunian objects from both hot and cold populations would have undergone many collisions, changing their surface compositions compared to larger trans-Neptunian objects. But that's not what their observations showed. Instead, the smaller bodies look just like their larger counterparts. Now, this implies that collisions are not changing the surfaces of these bodies significantly, perhaps because there are fewer collisions than expected, or possibly because trans-Neptunian objects somehow retain their primordial pre-collision compositions. The authors are still trying to unravel this mystery. And one of those authors, Anastasia Morgan from Northern Arizona University, says it was fascinating to see that these smaller objects are somehow remembering and preserving the history of how they were formed. She says these dynamically hot trans-Neptunian objects retained a signature of where they were born, even though they've been orbitally scrambled since then. Both hot and cold populations seem to keep the same colors as when they were formed, with little change since the birth of the solar system. The Webb data also allowed researchers to measure the number of objects of each size. They found that the overall size distribution for both populations was surprisingly similar, despite forming in different regions of the early solar system. Morgan says the process seems to be insensitive to disk conditions, producing similar planetesimal sizes whether the disk is hot or cold, and dense or fluffy. She also found there were far fewer of these small bodies than expected, based on some well-understood and accepted planetary formation models. This report from NASA TV.
3: The outer solar system is home to some of the oldest objects in existence. These tiny, frozen worlds have spent billions of years orbiting in darkness, largely untouched since the planets first formed. Now, by combining the power of NASA's Hubble and James Webb Space Telescopes, scientists are uncovering new clues about the earliest days of our solar system. By studying these frozen worlds called trans-Neptunian objects, or TNOs. TNOs orbit the Sun beyond Neptune, They are surviving relics from the solar system's formation more than 4.5 billion years ago. As dust, rock, and ice collided, they gradually grew into larger bodies known as planetesimals. Closer to the Sun, this process produced the planets, but far beyond Neptune, countless small icy bodies remained. To study them, astronomers combined Hubble's observations in visible light with Webb's observations in infrared, providing a more complete picture of their sizes, orbits, and surface compositions. With 27 previously unknown objects discovered, including some of the smallest directly observed, the survey became the deepest search for trans-Neptunian objects ever conducted. Scientists expected these tiny worlds to look very different from larger TNOs. Over billions of years, collisions should have broken many apart and altered their surfaces. Instead, the smallest objects closely resemble their much larger neighbors. Their colors, which provide information about their surface composition, follow the same pattern seen among larger TNOs. That suggests these tiny worlds have preserved much of their original surface composition for billions of years, and that collisions may have been less destructive, or less common, than expected. Researchers also found fewer very small TNOs than some models predict, providing another clue about how the earliest building blocks of planets formed. Together, Hubble and Webb are giving scientists a new look at some of our solar system's oldest survivors, helping them uncover how the planets, including Earth, first began to form.
0: This is Space Time. Still to come, a decagon discovered at Saturn's South Pole, and the Lynx spacecraft, which was meant to rescue NASA's doomed Swift Gamma Ray Space Telescope, has now reached its target, but he's unable to save it. All that and more coming up on Space Time. New observations by NASA's Hubble Space Telescope have revealed a giant, evolving, 10-sided decagon atmospheric structure encircling Saturn's south pole. The discovery, reported in the journal Science Advances, marks the first time a large, regular-sided jet stream pattern has been observed in the planet's southern hemisphere. Generally speaking, the feature appears remarkably similar to Saturn's famous North Pole hexagon, but it's also distinctly different from its six-sided counterpart, suggesting scientists may be witnessing a new atmospheric phenomenon developing on the iconic ringed world. The observations were taken as part of OPAL, Hubble's Outer Planet Atmospheres Legacy program, which has been imaging the planets annually for more than a decade. By piecing together several years of Hubble observations, the authors found subtle hints of the structure beginning to emerge around 2023, long before it became a clearly defined pattern. One of the study's authors, Amy Simon from NASA's Goddard Space Flight Center in Greenbelt, Maryland, says no one's ever seen anything quite like this in Saturn's southern hemisphere before. The northern hexagon's been there every time scientists looked at it over more than 40 years. But according to Simon, the southern feature's very different, and it appears to be strengthening, giving scientists a rare opportunity to watch as this giant atmospheric pattern evolves and develops. The discovery was made possible because of Saturn's changing axial tilt, consequently its seasons, which are gradually bringing the planet's south pole back into view from Earth. That's where astronomers who collectively analyze images of Saturn from ground-based observatories first identified the feature. They first noticed a subtle undulating band along the south pole in ground-based telescope observations in 2024. Additional ground-based imagery taken last year hinted more strongly at this decagon structure. And that's when the Hubble Archive of Observations came into play. Given Saturn's symmetry and its North Pole jet stream system, astronomers have been searching for a counterpart to Saturn's northern hexagon at the South Pole in Hubble images since 1990. And images from NASA's Cassini spacecraft, which orbited Saturn between 2004 and 2017, showed no inkling of any sort of long-lived formation there. But it was a review of the Hubble data which confirmed the feature's presence in 2023, the earliest recording of its existence. So, what are we talking about here? Well, the wave sits within one of Saturn's powerful jet streams and extends through multiple layers of the planet's atmosphere, indicating it's not just a cloud-level feature, but a vertically extended atmospheric structure. Now, the Decagon's apparent position shifts slightly because Hubble captures images in different wavelengths. And those different wavelengths are probing different altitudes in Saturn's atmosphere. According to Simon, the most intriguing part is that this seems to have only occurred recently. So the question is, why has it suddenly appeared? The authors say further study using both Hubble and NASA's Webb Space telescopes, as well as new analyses of computer models, will need to be undertaken to better understand how this decagon formed, how long it may last, and how it compares with the long-lived hexagon in the north. Hubble's long operational lifespan has allowed astronomers to track changes over time throughout the solar system's planets, as well as other astronomical objects. Rather than providing just a single snapshot, the OPAL program allows astronomers to follow seasonal changes, track short-lived storms, and identify other atmospheric features that evolve slowly over time. This is Space Time. Still to come, Lynx failed rescue mission scopes its target but can't save it. And later in the science report, the artificial intelligence chatbot Claude cracks Fermat's last theorem. All that and more still to come on Space Time.

The Lynx spacecraft, which was meant to rescue NASA's doomed Swift Gamma Ray Space Telescope, has now reached within 15 kilometres of Swift and has even managed to snap some images of the stricken observatory. The rescue attempt to save Swift was abandoned 2 weeks ago, following systems failures aboard Lynx, which sent the vehicle into an uncontrolled wild multi-axial spin. Lynx operators, Catalyst Space Technologies, were able to restore some limited attitude control over the three-armed robotic salvage vehicle. But by then, fuel reserves were too low to proceed with a rescue attempt. Nevertheless, Catalyst was able to use its sensors to gather data on the doomed telescope for NASA. Now, making the best out of a bad deal, the company is using the failed mission as a practice run for future satellite servicing operations. Launched in 2004, SWIFT was designed as an orbital early warning system, giving astronomers a heads up for short period events like gamma ray bursts, the biggest explosions in the universe since the Big Bang, thereby allowing them the time they need to swing their telescopes towards the unprecedented blasts. But SWIFT was only ever designed to last a few years, and so it wasn't equipped with boosters to allow it to maintain its orbital altitude against the effects of atmospheric drag. And as the latest solar storm hit the Earth, causing the planet's atmosphere to expand and contract, that atmospheric drag has caused orbital decay, gradually dropping SWIFT from its original 600-kilometer high orbit to just 335 kilometers today. And it's continuing to drop. In fact, NASA now anticipates SWIFT will plunge through the atmosphere sometime between October and the end of the year. And of course, just like SWIFT, NASA's Hubble Space Telescope's also in a low Earth orbit, and it too isn't fitted with any boosters. See, NASA was always able to keep Hubble in its 500 to 550 kilometer high orbit using space shuttles on servicing missions to boost the observatory back up. But with the premature mothballing of the shuttle fleet in 2011, Hubble is also slowly losing altitude. And so Catalyst is now developing a next-generation Lynx spacecraft, hopefully one that'll be more reliable, which could be used to boost Hubble back up into a higher orbit, consequently extending its life. This is Space Time.

0: And time out of tech, another brief look at some of the other stories making news in science this week with a science report. The latest data on HIV and sexually transmitted diseases in Australia has just been released, and it's painting a mixed picture of progress and ongoing challenges. The report by the University of New South Wales Kirby Institute shows HIV diagnoses have fallen significantly over the past decade, with the nation achieving the UN AIDS targets. That's where 95% of people living with HIV are diagnosed, 95% of those diagnosed are on treatment, and 95% of those on treatment have HIV that's virally suppressed. However, the study shows progress remains uneven across communities. Meanwhile, syphilis and gonorrhea diagnoses remain high, with concerning increases among females and disproportionately high sexually transmitted disease rates among First Nations people. A new study has warned that climate change is forcing a decline in global seaweed forests, which is drastically outpacing restoration efforts. Seaweed forests soak up carbon dioxide from the atmosphere. They're also important habitats for marine life, and there have been concerted efforts to plant more seaweed in the battle against rising carbon levels. But now a report in the journal PLOS Biology estimates that 25 million hectares of wild kelp forests will be lost due to climate change by 2050. That's 6,000 times the area which has been restored since 1958. Scientists have discovered that Asian elephants can resist impulse behavior in favor of a more rational and effective course of problem solving. The findings, reported in the journal Papers in Paleontology, involved 16 Asian elephants who were presented with a transparent box with small holes through which they could see and smell the fruit inside. They consistently resisted the temptation to try and reach directly for the food and instead used an opening on the side of the box that they had been shown earlier. When the box was later rotated, the elephants at first succumbed to the impulse to reach for the previous position of the opening, but they quickly corrected their behavior. The authors say that this inhibitory control might be a key part of elephants' famed problem-solving and socializing skills. An advanced prototype of the artificial intelligence chatbot Claude has produced a 13 million line computer check proof of Fermat's last theorem in just 11 days. The company behind the project, Anthropic, says the same project's expected to take humans around a decade to solve. The results show that AI will play an increasingly important part in creating algorithmically checkable versions of mathematicians' work, and it hints that such technology could soon scrutinize the entire library of mathematical knowledge. By the way, Fermat's last theorem states that no three positive integers, a, b, and c, satisfy the equation a to the power of n plus b to the power of n equals c to the power of n for any integer value of n greater than 2. For over 350 years, mathematicians have tried and failed to prove or disprove the 1637 claim, turning it into one of the most famous challenges in the history of mathematics. This is Space Time.
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0: The BepiColombo spacecraft Mercury Transfer Vehicle has now successfully separated from the main ship, marking a major milestone in its eight-year journey to the nearest planet to the Sun. Next, the joint European-Japanese spacecraft will divide into two separate probes. That'll happen on December the 9th. They'll then begin their independent Mercury orbital missions. This month-long arrival phase is described by the European Space Agency as its most operationally challenging planetary arrival sequence. BepiColombo's already needed to undertake a series of 9 planetary gravitational assist flybys involving the Earth, Venus, and Mercury in order to speed up, slow down, and correct its trajectory during its 10 billion kilometer journey in order for it to achieve Mercury orbit insertion on November the 21st. See, getting to Mercury isn't easy. The problem is Mercury's relatively small mass. The planet's only slightly larger than the Earth's moon. That means its gravitational pull is extremely weak compared to the huge mass of the nearby Sun. So everything needed to be worked out really precisely in order to make Mercury, and not the Sun, the ultimate target. And the spacecraft needed to check and execute its various maneuvers autonomously, including the separation, which involved detaching the four mechanical struts connecting the orbiters to the transfer module used for the cruise phase. A spring mechanism system then gently pushed them away at a rate of 40 centimeters per second. By April next year, ESA's Mercury planetary orbiter will begin studying the planet's surface from its 480-kilometre high orbit, while Japan's Mercury magnetospheric orbiter will focus on the planet's space environment and magnetic field, following an elliptical orbit ranging out as far as 11,000 kilometres from the planet's surface. Mercury is the least studied of the four inner rocky planets. NASA's Mariner 10 was the first probe to capture close-up images of Mercury. That was way back in 1974. And that wasn't followed until the Messenger probe arrived in 2011. But there are many questions that remain about the planet, including its magnetic field, its iron core, and its deeply cratered surface. This report from ESA TV.
1: It has highlands and lowlands like other planets, but unlike Earth, Mercury rotates on an axis perpendicular to its orbit.
2: Due to the fact that Mercury is not tilted, there are some craters on the poles where the sun never shines into it. And inside these craters, Messenger found water ice. It was detected even earlier in the 80s from grounds that there were rather bright spots, and there were some hints that it might be water ice. But now from Messenger, we are pretty sure that we have water ice in craters. And that's pretty much surprising. Think about if you have a planet on the surface 450 degrees and then you have water ice at the poles. It's kind of unbelievable.
1: Fortunately, there's an instrument on board called MERTIS, which can measure the surface temperature directly to see if it's cold enough for water ice. Knowing the makeup of the planet's dark surface is also important. A team at DLR, the German space agency, have built a special chamber to heat up samples to examine how they behave at high temperatures. These can then be compared with what will be found on the planet. Planetary scientists are unsure how it formed. It could have originated beyond Mars, with an impact pushing it closer to the Sun. Or it could have formed at lower temperatures in its current position. If so, current theoretical models will need a rethink.
3: And one of the things why I like working on Mercury is we need to understand Mercury in order to understand how planets form. If we have a model that forms all planets but not Mercury, that model is basically useless because you need to get that one as well.
1: NASA's Messenger mission did a great job, but BepiColombo consists of two orbiters using complementary orbits with more combined instruments. Plus, unlike Messenger, it will obtain high-resolution images of the entire planet. The planet is also shrinking in size, possibly due to cooling. Plus, there may be active volcanoes, so there is much more to learn.
2: Mercury is a very mysterious planet. Every time we went there, we found new surprising results. And that is the reason why we do BepiColombo. And we hope with BepiColombo, on one hand, we are able to answer many of these new questions. But I'm pretty sure we found a lot of new surprising results, which raise new and other questions, which we then need to follow up.
0: And in that report from ESA TV, we heard from BepiColombo project scientist Johannes Benkhoff and DLR planetary scientist Jorn Helbert. This is Space Time.
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0: For the first time in history, a space launch from continental Europe has successfully reached orbit. The mission by Germany's ISA Aerospace's Spectrum rocket was launched from Norway's Andøya spaceport north of the Arctic Circle, achieving a 500-kilometre by 180-kilometre high orbit. The launch follows months of delays caused by technical and safety issues, and it was only the second launch for the 28-metre-tall two-stage Spectrum rocket and followed a failed first test flight back in March 2025. All previous European orbital launches have either been from the European Space Agency's Kourou spaceport in French Guiana or from the Woomera rocket range in outback South Australia. Once operational, Spectrum will carry payloads of up to 1,000 kilograms into low Earth orbit with an expected cadence of around 30 launches a year. It was part of a series of vertical test launches that June studied the rocket's behavior in the near vacuum of space. Another launch, also in June 1944, reached an even higher altitude of around 179 kilometres. The first successful V2 flight overall was back on October the 3rd, 1942, also from Penny Munda. It reached somewhere between 85 and 90 kilometres in altitude, which the Nazis celebrated as reaching the edge of space, but in reality didn't cross the Kármán line. This latest European success comes in the wake of an equally successful launch by

0: Time now to take another brief look at some of the other stories making news in science this week with a science report. A new study has shown that people with lung cancer are more likely to have large quantities of microplastics embedded in their lungs. The findings, presented to the European Respiratory Society Congress, revealed that half of all patients being investigated for lung symptoms were later diagnosed with lung cancer. Now, of these, 70% had detectable microplastics, and patients with lung cancer were more likely to have detectable microplastics and a higher overall microplastic burden than those without cancer. However, while the authors found a link between lung cancer and microplastics, they say it doesn't prove microplastics cause lung cancer. That's still put down mostly to smoking. But it could mean that swollen, inflamed lungs are more likely to trap microplastics that have been breathed in. Doctors have reported that a genetically modified pig kidney was able to keep a 66-year-old male patient with kidney failure free of dialysis for a record 9 months. It's the first time a pig kidney has been used as a temporary bridge to a human transplant. Surgeons at Massachusetts General Hospital in Boston transplanted the modified kidney back in January last year. It had been genetically engineered to be compatible with a human immune system. Following xenotransplant, the kidney began working immediately, but it had to be removed 9 months later due to organ failure. Now, the patient didn't show the usual signs of rejection, but the authors say the body may still have rejected the kidney by some other as yet unknown means. Good news is the patient was able to go onto dialysis and went on to receive a human kidney several months later. Paleontologists have uncovered the fossilized remains of what they're describing as a peculiar new species of a Jurassic squid-like animal. The 160 million-year-old cephalopod, which has been named Wyatoothless lindstrom, appears to be a type of ancient belemnite, which are cousins of modern-day squid and octopus. The authors say the unusually thick barrel-shaped skeleton makes this animal the chunkiest or fattest belemnite ever discovered. Belemnites are among the most common fossils found worldwide. This one was uncovered in Wyoming. They're easily recognized by their bullet-shaped remains, known as a rostrum or guard. Previous examples were around 5 to 10 centimeters long and around 1 to 2 centimeters wide. But this new specimen had an unusually broad barrel-shaped rostrum around 10 centimeters long, up to 6 centimeters wide, making it the thickest belemnite ever recorded. Now, while we're on the subject of paleontology, scientists have discovered the first Denisovan radius bones at a fossil dig site in southwestern China. The radius is one of the two long bones in the forearm. A report in the journal Nature claims the fossils help paint a more complete picture of this ancient human ancestor. Denisovans roamed over much of Asia during the late Middle Pleistocene between 167 and 134,000 years ago. However, due to the limited number of Denisovan fossil remains known, especially postcranial bones, that is those below the skull, little is known about the physical traits that allowed these hominids to adapt to different environments. This is Space Time.
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7: Hello, I'm Alyssa Delfs. There's been mixed reaction to the federal government overhaul of migration policy today. The Home Affairs Minister has unveiled a major crackdown on visa hopping, with international students to be restricted from both jumping between visas and bringing family members to Australia in most cases. Speaking at the National Press Club, Tony Burke says the government will introduce a simple rule for students.
8: You can go up the qualification scale, but only up the qualification scale. So at the end of a bachelor degree, if you want to then do a master's, that's up the scale, that's okay. But to hop around up and down to different institutions and claim that what is actually just seeking a migration outcome as part of Australia's export of international education will come to an end as a model.
7: Meantime, Deputy Opposition Leader Jane Hume told the ABC she can't support the federal government's migration proposal without seeing more information, adding the coalition has not seen any legislation. But Mr Burke, during his speech, said Labor did not put forward legislation, only a framework, because it did not have coalition support.
9: This government has a track record of putting together legislation that contains things that are inevitably going to wedge the coalition that we simply can't support for one reason or another, and then accusing us of being uncooperative. If the minister has legislation that he would like to bring to the parliament that he would like us to consider, absolutely, go ahead, please do it. We want to see it.
7: Australia's population grew by 1.4% in the 12 months to March. Laura Devoy explains.
10: New figures from the Australian Bureau of Statistics show the population was 27.9 million on the 31st of March. Natural increase, that is the number of people born minus those who died, added 100,600 people. 292,100 were added from net overseas migration. That's down from 309,500 the previous year. Western Australia had the fastest growing population of all jurisdictions, up 2.1%. Tasmania had the slowest growth at just 0.6%.
7: The family of an Australian woman who died in a cliff fall at a popular overseas tourist destination has launched a heartfelt appeal to bring her home. They have led tributes for Brianna Cronin, who fell to her death at Indonesia's Kelingking Beach, southeast of Bali, on the weekend. Police said Miss Cronin was found on the side of the beach's cliff as emergency services rushed to the scene, but she fell further before they could reach her. Miss Cronin's Queensland family say she will be remembered as a person who lit up every room she entered. And a sunny day to end the working week in the east tomorrow, with a cold front on the way across Tasmania. The Bureau of Meteorology's Jonathan Howe has the forecast for the west.
11: For Western Australia, that heat does come to an abrupt end as a cold front sweeps across southern parts of the state, bringing showers and thunderstorms, as well as colder winds from Friday night as well as into Saturday morning. For Northern Australia, those southeasterly winds keep pushing showers onto coastal areas, but away from the coast, we are expecting hot conditions to continue with elevated fire dangers right across the north of the country.
7: Meanwhile, clear skies tonight across New South Wales mean fog and frost in the morning, clearing into a warm sunny day across the east and southeast of the country. And in Tasmania, a cold front will bring wind and showers in the afternoon and into the evening tomorrow. And in sport, in AFL, Sydney winger Justin McInerney will make his long-awaited return from injury for the Swans in their preliminary final against Fremantle tomorrow. Key forward Joel Armitage will remain on the sidelines for the match at the SCG, while veteran defender Harry Cunningham remains under under an injury cloud for the match after hurting his calf during training yesterday.
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15: 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Welcome along. This is Connect FM. I'm John Deering with you for the next little while as we get in some great music. It's Ice House Street Cafe. It's 6:05. Good evening.

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0: Sport Talk. If it's about racing on wheels, it'll be on Speed Sport Talk. Speedway, Formula One, bikes, Trans Am, supercars. Tony Bennett's Talk Speed Sport Talk.
1: And it is that time of the day when we get to talk to Tony Bennett and Speed Sport Talk. Hello, Tony. Welcome along.
2: Oh, yes. Nice to be here. Yes, thank you, John.
1: Yeah, a bit of a traffic jam. What's going on with the cars out there?
2: I can't believe it. We left early. Yeah. As soon as the earlier we leave, the more traffic. Of course, we're on the tail end of the other traffic. Take this turn off. Take this turn off. We finished up over the other side of Banks down there somewhere.
1: That's funny.
2: Unbelievable. Anyhow, never mind.
1: You've got a guest and I'm going to say goodbye.
2: Okay, off you go. Okay. Yes, we have on air right now and nice of him to come along and he's got some bike racing coming up. But Lake Liddell pretty soon and that's Mitch Biner. How are you, Mitch? Hello? You there, Mitch?
1: Okay. Let's try that again, Tony. There's no reason why that's not working at all. Everything seems to be beautifully connected, but we'll try Mitch and we'll play another track, all right?
2: You there, Mitch?
1: No, it's not looking good, is it?
2: No.
1: Okay, well, let's play some more music and we'll come straight back to Mitch, okay? Mm-hmm. It's Connect FM 100.9.

0: Now, I believe we have Mitch Spiner online. You there, Mitch?
1: Hey, Tony, I got you. How you going, mate?
0: That's good, thank you, my friend. Good, thank you. Yes, so we've got some solo racing coming up at the Speed Bowl, which is based on the Costa Mesa track in California. And it's new sort of racing for probably one of the smallest tracks. Well, it is probably, I would say, the smallest white track in Australia, and as I say, probably the world other than Costa Mesa. And yeah, so it's going to be quite different for racing on this track for a lot of our blokes. I think the last time I saw racing on a small track here in Sydney was when they had it on the indoor track at the Entertainment Centre some years back.
1: Yeah. It'll be a lot bigger than what it was in the Entertainment Centre. I think that track from memory was about 85 metres a lap.
0: So yeah, something like that.
1: It's a lot bigger than that. But look, it's just something, you know, we had the land there to use and it fit perfectly. And over the years, you know, Costa Mesa has been going 50 plus years now. It's always attracted good riders and, you know, it's bred a few world champions, good customer base, good, you know, good spectators. So we figured, why not give it a shot?
0: Yep. Okay. So,
1: You can't always be the same as everyone else.
0: No. Well, you've got this meeting coming up a couple of weeks.
1: No, it's this Saturday night.
0: This Saturday night, okay. I'll get myself in order here. So it's this Saturday night, and that's just a bit of a kickoff because you've got a pretty big sort of a point score deal coming up in the new year.
1: Yeah, look, starting in the, I think it's 16th of January is the first round. We've got a slide to the state series. So basically, as far as Speedway motorcycle racing goes, there's not a lot of riders in the country year round. They all kind of head to Europe and there's no one to ride. So what we're doing is we're aiming it at the guys that are not necessarily the superstars of the sport, but more the guys that are here to race year round and give them their chance to shine. And pretty much if you win this series, you'll get to go to Industry Speedway in Los Angeles and race the Connor Penhall Memorial, which is their biggest event on the calendar. And we'll provide a bike, we'll provide the airfares. We just give them some incentive to come and have a ride and enjoy this short track because I believe there is quite a future in it.
0: So it's over, what, three rounds?
1: Three rounds, correct.
0: Mm-hmm. And,
1: you know, and I would expect 10 to 12 riders per round. I mean, that realistically for people in the know, that's going to pull it up. There's just not many more bikes literally around.
0: Yeah, well, it's getting pretty sparse. I don't know how we get four riders in the World Championship every year. It's unbelievable what we've got.
1: Yeah, they're from the time gone by, mate.
0: Yeah, not many places for them to race, unfortunately. But we're still getting them there. We're still getting them there. We've got four this year. I think we've still got four for next year, or at least three.
1: We've got some good riders coming this weekend. You know, we've got, for those that are at Sydney Speedway.
0: Okay.
1: For the Sydney send-off, we had Viv Muddle kind of made his debut there and earned a lot of fans. So he's coming down from Brisbane to race on the little track this weekend. Taylor Street, world number four, newly crowned world number four in the women's speedway rank.
0: Yeah, third
1: up from Victoria.
0: Yeah, third generation rider, actually. Neil Street's granddaughter, I think. The great Neil Street who built the
1: So we're seeing some good support. Mm-hmm. Got some dirt bikes on as well. And we just got to start somewhere, mate. We couldn't expect a huge meeting for the first time. We're going to start somewhere and we're going to have some fun.
0: Okay, so you've got not a big field this Saturday night, but enough to put on some great racing. And we'll be spectacular. I've seen racing at Costa Mesa, and it's very, very, very spectacular. The back wheel beats the front wheel into the corner sometimes. They're crossed up. So it'll be quite spectacular. So it's up there at Lake Liddell, which is, head for Cessnock and look for the maps, look for the signs.
1: Well, go through Singleton towards Muswellbrook. We're about 10 minutes south of Muswellbrook.
0: Mm-hmm.
1: So it's very easy to get to. Anyone's travelling. Plenty of motorways around and the Hunter Expressway. So it's quite accessible for everyone. There's campground there. We'll have food trucks and T-shirt vendors and coffee vans on site. So it should be a really good night.
0: Yeah, I believe the camping area is right there at the track. Is that right? You could drive through the camping area to get to the track. Yeah.
1: Correct. Okay. Yep.
0: So it's under lights.
1: And a lot of under lights. Yes, mm-hmm. We've got all the lights set up. We've just finished installing our new PA system. So,
0: okay,
1: mate, there's been a lot of work going into this venue, and we've done it for a reason. You know, it's a proven formula, so no one can say that will never work. It's been proven for 50 years that it works. We just got to change our mindset and keep going.
0: Yeah, okay, you just got to change the way you, well, it's still Speedway, it's just a little bit different and probably a little bit more spectacular because how many laps do they do, four?
1: Yeah, still four riders over four laps.
0: Four, okay, all right. So it gets pretty busy out there. Okay, and then stand by. Well, you'll probably get a few more people now to coming along to try the track out. And you've got the meeting coming up starting in January with, three rounds. And people turn up, race their bike, win the point score, get a trip to America.
1: Win the series and you're heading overseas.
0: Okay, and you've got a motorbike all prepared and sitting waiting for them when they get there. Is that right?
1: Correct, yeah. Kelly Inman from the Industry Speedway in California, he's been instrumental in helping me get this along. I kind of rang him out of the blue one day and said, hey, this is what I want to do.
0: Uh-huh.
1: Can you accommodate? And without hesitation, he said, yep, let's do it.
0: Well, that's great. That's really good. All right, mate, we'll keep us posted and we'll talk soon.
1: No worries at all, Tony. Thanks for having me on.
0: Good on you, Mitch. Thanks, mate. We'll catch you later on.
1: Yeah, mate. Bye.
0: Bye. Here we go. That's something different. I know... Costa Mesa, it always gets big crowds, and I've been watching a little bit of that Industry Park, I think it's called, on TV of late, and they really get into it. Okay, we'll be back with our next guest in just a moment.

0: my life would dip. Okay, let's just stick with Speedway again for just a moment and talk to Peter White from Peter White's Speedway World. How are you, Peter?
1: Good day, Tony.
0: Well, strange things happen. We've got a new leader of the World Speedway Championship, the GP, Speedway SGP Championship, and it's not over of the two we expected.
1: No, with one round remaining, and that's the final at Toran on Saturday week, we have the leader as Robert Lambert, who's on 142 points, and he's 1 point ahead of world champion Bartosz Smarzyk.
0: Yes.
1: And he's also
0: three points
1: ahead of Brady Kurtz. So Kurtz is in third spot now, and he's got the job in front of him to do it in Toran if he's going to do anything more than third spot.
0: Yes. So Lambert, well, the last meeting was to be the last meeting. Got rained out, not rained off, but we got to the main points scoring finals. Were the two QLFs or what they got?
1: Oh, I don't know about that.
0: Last quarter final, I think, or QF or whatever they call it. Yeah.
1: Yeah.
0: And both Marcos Marzlik and Kurtz didn't do all that well during the heats, and they only got into the quarterfinals, and but had to win to get through into the final.
1: Yeah, so now the top ten are Lambert 142 points, Marzlik 141 points. Kurtz 139 points. In fourth place is Michael Jepsen Jensen on 102. Fifth place is Leon Madsen on 90. Sixth place is our Aussie Max Frick on 89. And if he stays there, he'll qualify for next year's World Championship. Seventh place is Casper Werner on 89 points. Eighth place is Patrick Dudek on 89 points. Ninth place is our own Jason Doyle, but he's way back on 66 points. And 10th place is Anders Lebedevs on 65. So it remains to be seen whether Frick stays in the top bracket and qualifies for next year. And Jason Doyle has already said that this is his last shot at the World Championship. Mm. He's pulling out of any further World Championship racing next year.
0: That's right. He's just going to stick to club racing, which keeps him pretty busy. Poleman, England, and Sweden, perhaps. I think, does he ride for Sweden in Sweden now?
1: He's busy in England for Bellevue Aces, so he'll have his hands full with plenty of racing anyway.
0: Well, that's right. Yep, so, certainly a turn-up for the books. And I think there was two quarterfinals, last chance finals, or whatever they call them. I think Smarzlik was in one and Brady was in the other. Was that how it finished up, or were they both in the one final?
1: Oh, look, I'm not sure. I didn't worry about that.
0: I know, because if you've got to win your final, like the two top scorers go through to the final, and then we got the two semis where the winner, you got to win the semi to go through. So one way or the other, they're both fighting to win, and we've got a surprise leader of the championship at the moment because of the rain, which although he rode well.
1: He did indeed, and good for the Poms that he's in the lead, but whether he holds it or not, is anything could happen in Toran, and as I say, Toran comes up on Saturday week, and then we will know who the world champion is.
0: We'll know who's who. All right, mate, any other news coming up at all?
1: There's a meeting on the weekend at Lake Liddell.
0: Yes, we just spoke to Mitch Biner about it, actually. Yeah.
1: Oh, right. Yeah. Okay.
0: Because he's got it's a lead-up meeting within the new year. He's got that three-round series with the winner getting the trip to go to to America.
1: Correct, yes. It sounds like it's cooking with all gas up there at Lake Liddell.
0: Yep, yep, yeah, that's right. He got plenty of land up there.
1: On the weekend, they had the thing at Darwin for the sprint cars, the Chariots of Fire up there, mm-hmm. and the winner was Mad Eagle from South Australia.
0: Okay, so any other placing? So that was it.
1: You would ask me that. I'm just looking for who came second and third. Eagle was in a new pairing with Heinrich Motorsport, and it was their very first weekend together. So to get the win, and it cost, they won $65,000.
0: Ooh.
1: Which isn't bad.
0: That's not too bad in Australia. Yeah.
1: Yeah.
0: Yeah. 65.
1: Goodyear was second. John Goodyear second, and Ben's third.
0: Okay. So they took away 65 with the new pairing. The owner will be happy.
1: My word, he will. So Matt Eagle from South Australia made it three Chariots of Thunder crowns in a row.
0: Uh-huh.
1: And he took away the big money.
0: The big deal. All right. Great stuff. Okay. When's your magazine out?
1: On the first week in October.
0: All right. Can't wait.
1: Just putting it together now.
0: Okay.
1: And the top three in the Chariots up there was Matt Eagle first, Lachlan McHugh second, and Brock Hallett third.
0: Okay. All right. Well, what happened to Goodyear?
1: He didn't make the top three.
0: Okay. Well, you gave his name before. Okay, so he came second in the series, but not on the night. We got that right?
1: On the night, no.
0: You're confusing me. No, he didn't win on the. Come second on the night, but he came second in the series.
1: No, he won on the Friday night.
0: Right. All right.
1: After the Friday night, he was in the lead on points, but Eagle overhauled him because Goodyear did not finish in the place on the Saturday night.
0: All right, we've got that sorted out.
1: Okay. Sorry,
0: that's all right.
1: I managed to pick up a cold during the week and really struggling.
0: That's
1: so I'll be back next week with the result. No,
0: you won't. You'll be back the week after with the result of the
1: The result of the SGP. World Championship. Yeah,
0: but no, you will be back next week, and we'll find something, and you'll be over your cold. Okay,
1: so
0: we've got all that sorted out. Okay, mate, will you go to bed with a hot woman or something? You'll be and get over your cold.
1: Thank you, Tony. Talk to you next week.
0: Shut up, Pete. See you later, mate.
1: See ya. Bye.
0: Bye. Bye. I think the cold affected his ears too.
2: Yeah, I'm not sure if he was listening to you very well.
0: Okay,
2: anyway.
0: Well, we'll be straight back with. We're going to talk some motorcycling with Mark Brax.
2: We'll get him after this.
0: Yep.

0: Okay, as I mentioned, we're going to talk some motorcycling now, more motorcycling now, but bitumen sort of stuff, not the speedway type, not on the dirt, but more some motorcycling with Mark Brax. How are you, Braxy?
1: Good, mate. How are you?
0: Fine, thank you. And
1: that's good.
0: So, Mark Marquez is on top. Dear me. Hey?
1: Yeah, well, equal points now with Jorge Martin after Martin's lackluster finish last week, where he finished third in the sprint race and I think it was fifth back in the main game.
0: Yeah,
1: after he was put a bit of a pressure on at the start, and but Mark Marquez, they say he's strongest on left-handed tracks that go anti-clockwise. I think that's a bit of a ploy because everywhere he goes, you know, he just look at last year. Didn't matter if he was going left, right, or straight down the middle, he was going to beat everybody.
0: He's stronger no matter where he goes, and his brother chased him over the line in the sprint race too. But
1: And came over a bit of accusations there to see if there was any team orders that little brother didn't beat big brother. As far as team orders, I mean, from the Ducati factory, not from the individual teams, because obviously the Gasini team at Alex rides for would have loved him to win, and I'm sure would like to beat his brother.
0: That's right. You know,
1: The little brother always likes to beat the big brother, isn't it?
0: So they say. So they tell me.
1: So they say. I was the littler brother, so I just used to be a little. Yeah.
0: Even if you're older than him, you're the little brother, aren't you?
1: Yeah, that's true. Yeah. No, but he's certainly. Put a mark on this year's championship. He looks like he's on his way to defend his championship that he rocked in last year, even after that accident in Mandalika in Indonesia where it put him out for the rest of the season. He still won the championship. Now he's on equal points with Jorge Martin and Marco Bezzecchi, Martin's teammate, who was the favourite there, being basically doing more laps around there than many other people put together, being part of the VR46 squad at the hometown track of where they all had the dirt track at Tabulia. Bezzecchi, second in the sprint race, and got 10 corners into the race and threw it away into the weeds on the first lap.
0: While
1: he was in the lead.
0: Got the whole shot and got all excited and forgot to brake or brake too late anyhow.
1: Threw it away and now threw away second place in the championship. He's 33 points behind.
0: Threw the bike away in a big action too. It was quite spectacular.
1: So is that?
0: I say he threw the bike away. It's quite spectacular.
1: Oh,
0: it
1: yeah.
0: It flew through the air.
1: It was pretty quick when he happened. Was over the top. And Pedro Acosta was second in the race last Sunday. He got a really good ride. Third in the race last Sunday behind Alex Marquez. Fought his way through on the underpowered KDM. So it's going to be very interesting to see him being teammates with Mark Marquez next year on the Lenovo Ducati team. They will be something special to watch. Marquez will know he's got a teammate, that's for sure.
0: Well, KTM were pretty happy with it too, because that was a pretty good result considering the way the KTM has gone this year.
1: Yes, and speaking of KTM, we must mention that Senna Aegis has now been officially confirmed to be part of the Tech 3 KTM squad for next year.
0: That's good.
1: Making the jump to MotoGP, so we still have an Aussie in the ranks with Jack Miller, but poor old Senna, he actually dominated last weekend at Misano. I think he was ahead of nearly every session, on pole position, set an all-time lap record, and got was the subject of a bowling ball assault at the first corner. I'm trying to forget his name, actually, the guy that did it, took him all out, took the whole front row went out. He was third on the grid. And took the whole front row out. One fell swoop in the first corner.
0: Really? He took the lot out, did he? Virtually.
1: Poor bugger. Mm. Yeah. But,
0: And young Kelso. Kieros
1: and Holgado, that's right.
0: Okay. And young Kelso, he wasn't all that spectacular once again. He was running 10th there for a while. Kelso.
1: Well, he was up in third. He qualified third on the grid, and he went backwards from there, unfortunately.
0: Yeah, and he was 10th, and then he slipped back even further as the race went on, unfortunately. Yeah.
1: He's, where did he end up? I think, no, he did come back. He ended up about 6th or 7th.
0: Oh, did he? Okay. Well, I didn't see all the way back. I didn't catch the twos or the threes, so I wasn't too sure. But I know when I switched it off, he'd gone back to 2/10. Yeah, so that's all right.
1: Yeah.
0: Now, Mark Marquez, that shoulder, the right shoulder and the hand, has he had, what, 8 operations on that shoulder?
1: Seven, so far, he said last weekend.
0: And he's lost a whole lot of use of his right hand and right shoulder.
1: Yeah, he's still be only about 60 to 70% use, I'd say.
0: And it's not going to get any better from what I've heard.
1: Well, not if he keeps racing and putting under strain, is it?
0: No, really? That's for sure. So,
1: but as these athletes think, well, I'm a long time retired, I'll work that out when it happens.
0: Yeah, that's right. Worry about it when it happens. Yeah, that's right.
1: Yeah.
0: All right, well, what have we got coming up, my friend?
1: The Austrian Grand Prix this weekend for MotoGP and the final round of the Red Bull Rookies Cup for the year as well.
0: Okay.
1: So, I think this is where, well, it's a very high-speed track, which should suit the Aprilias, but and we've seen Marquez in the past, what he's done there, with some fantastic duels with a variety of people. So we'll see what happens this weekend, but I think you'll start moving away from the rest of the field as far as the points tally goes.
0: It's looking that way, isn't it? He's finally he's got his mojo working.
1: He's got the mojo working, that's for sure.
0: Yep, so he's looking good for the championship, which will make it his it'll make it his 8th championship too, wouldn't it?
1: Yeah, it would be. It'd be an all-time record if he takes this one out.
0: Okay, it goes with his operations, 8 operations and 8.
1: Yep, exactly. Maybe there's an omen there.
0: Yeah, I hope it's for a win and not another operation. But
1: But before I go, I've got to pass on the news, sad news that Fergus Cameron, the once owner of the Phillip Island track and long-time manager, died last weekend. Passed away at 76. Okay. And Ginger Molloy too, second in the 500cc championship back in 1970, Kiwi guy.
0: Yeah, Kiwi.
1: Very handy. Mm-hmm. Won the first Castrol 6 hour in New Zealand all by himself. Rode for 6 hours non-stop. He's passed away too. I'm not sure of his age, but he passed away today, poor old Ginge.
0: Wasn't he involved in that big plane accident at one stage, airliner that went down, Ginger Molloy?
1: No, that was, did he get out of that one? Because there was another young New Zealander that got taken, and he was on his way to the States, and the plane crashed on the way out of Papeete in Tahiti on ascending.
0: I had a funny feeling it was Ginger Molloy, but obviously not. If he only just died, he took his time.
1: Spoken to him many, many times, so it wasn't him. But and on the local scene, next week we've got the Aussie Historic Championships in Perth.
0: All right. Okay, also
1: so
0: up
1: I'll
0: here,
1: be,
0: up,
1: I'll
0: up
1: be here, over there.
0: Up here in Sydney to Jan Blizzard passed away too.
1: That was, a couple of months ago now, Jan Blizzard passed away.
0: Oh, was it? Just the other day. Must have been a late bit of news coming through on it that I noticed. She was a hard worker.
1: That was a couple of back in June.
0: Listen to this program and keep up to date. I just flicking through some of the highlights. It must have been a long one come through.
1: Must have been.
0: Okay, so we've got this weekend in
1: Austria.
0: Okay. So we've got a few more rounds to go yet.
1: Yes, what would that be? 8 more rounds.
0: Yeah, I believe so. We've got the number 8 here tonight, haven't we? 8 operations,
1: yeah, we
0: 8
1: have.
0: Championships, 8 rounds, what?
1: Yeah, we have.
0: Yeah.
1: Except the Qatar round, still under doubt because of what's happening over there with the fun and games.
0: Yeah, well, that's right. Well, you have to be pretty game to
1: play. It'll be moved, so there'll probably be another race in Spain. You watch.
0: More than likely. Well, that's where the mob comes from. How many did they have at the last weekend? The other weekend, what, 120,000 or something? It's unbelievable.
1: Yeah, they do take them in.
0: They do get there, yeah. And I was just thinking, too, well, the races are on Saturday. I'll go there and I'll put $8 on number 8 in the 8th race. It'll probably come in 8th.
1: Yeah, well, that's the thing. You've got to be watching that one too.
0: Yeah, that's right. Okay. All right, mate. We'll talk to you next week and have some more news about...
1: Hopefully we can get the timing right because I'll be over in Perth.
0: All right, we'll work that out. Yeah, we'll talk to you during the
1: day. And I'll be with Graham Crosby, so it could be ugly.
0: Could be ugly. Yeah.
1: Yeah.
0: No, we're
1: and Jeff Luce will be there as well as Michael Dowson, so he's a special guest.
0: Who's going to be there? Well, he's from Perth, isn't he?
1: Yeah, and so is Michael Dowson.
0: Mm, okay.
1: All right, mate, no worries.
0: Yep, okay, I'm pretty used to ringing up on Perth time these days. We've got a couple of grandkids over there, so we'll be right.
1: All right, mate, no worries.
0: See you, mate. Thanks, Braxy.
1: Have a good weekend. Bye. See ya.
0: Here we are, Mark Brax talking to us on Speed Sport Talk, and we'll just move along and get our next guest up.

0: including that. But anyway, back to okay. Tony.
1: Mm. All right. So
2: the old Long John Baldry tune.
1: Yeah. Mm. Mm. So what have you, where you been? You've been hiding.
2: No, I've just been doing other things.
1: Busy boy. Okay.
2: Busy boy, yep.
1: Anyhow,
2: yeah.
1: What's on the agenda this evening from Steve Normoyle?
2: Well, there's been a bit of motorsport happening, and this is a motorsport show, so let's talk about motorsport.
1: Okay, we'll get off the music.
2: well, I can't hear it anyway, so.
1: No, that's right.
2: There's no music. Mm. Yeah, well, we had Formula One on the weekend, and that was a very interesting experience watching that new street circuit, because it was my first reaction was, well, when the telecast began, they're talking doom and gloom about how it's a car killer and there's going to be crashes and so on. And I thought for a moment, I wonder whether this is going to end up in a whatever the year 2000 US Grand Prix was at Indy.
1: Oh, okay, yeah.
2: I thought we might be going to end up with, because that seemed to be kind of before the cars were out on track, that they seemed to be kind of prepping us for
1: It's good to see a bit of a curve too, a bit of a bank too on that bend, wasn't it?
2: It didn't add to any. It didn't make for any extra overtaking.
1: No.
2: I just sort of think to myself, well, I mean, do we really? Who decided that we needed to have a Monaco that was just a little bit quicker? Well, a fair bit quicker, probably. But without the glamour and without the yachts, who decided that that's what Formula One needed? Because that's what they've done. And I mean, look, I don't know much, but when I heard about what the circuit was, it was 22 corners and it was, I think it's around 5 kilometres. As soon as you say those numbers, the only thing you can conclude is there's a lot of corners. Eastern Creek is 3.9 kilometres, and it's got 11 corners. So that gives you an idea. It was only quick in parts, really, like the banking and a few other corners. But they managed to design a track where overtaking is virtually impossible. And I just think I despair for the motorsport community in Spain, because it's a little bit like here. Any government money that's going to get spent on motorsport was just spent on that, presumably, unless it was all private enterprise money. I don't know, but just, you know, they are spending so much money on these street circuits, and the general motorsport community in whatever country it's in really doesn't get anything out of it. And then we had the farcical situation of Norris losing what should have been an easy win because of the virtual safety car timing.
1: Mm. They have a lot of trouble getting things right these days, Formula One.
2: I mean, you can't accuse them of anything with the VSC because the way it works is that they declare a virtual safety car period for whatever reason, i.e. there's a car stop, and in this case it was Lance Stroll's car. So they've got to fix that.
1: Mm.
2: And then as soon as the car is clear, as soon as the track's clear, that they are obligated to restart the race. And in this instance, that happened just before Norris came back to the pit. So just through chance, the guy was denied the opportunity to go into the pits. We've seen this happen before, but it's blatantly unfair, and it's, the irony is that the VSC, the concept behind the virtual safety car, is to remove the unfairness of a safety car. So I've actually come up with a solution to this, and I hope the FIA is listening, because here it is.
1: Righto, off you go. Off you go.
2: What you do, the way to fix this problem is that the virtual safety car is declared, and then the clerk of the course or whoever must then immediately have a look at the track and go, okay, right, we're declaring the VSC. What is the next car that's about to come, that's heading for the last corner? Let's just say 10 seconds before the pit entry. And they note who that car is. So that's the lead car

0: And the rule is that no matter what happens with the VSC, if in situations where the car is cleared within a lap of racing, you keep it out there until every car has passed. So every car that's on the track has gone past. So that way you give every car the opportunity to pit or not to pit. It's not a problem when the VSC's out for, say, two laps, because everyone's gone past. And if you've had your chance, and if you didn't pit and you weren't needed to, well, that's bad luck for you. But if you employ my system, the VSC's just would have been out there for probably another 10 or 15 seconds. So that's who cares. And everybody would have had the opportunity to make the strategy call whether they wanted to come into the pits or not. But in this case, Norris was robbed of a victory because of just pure chance. It's blatantly unfair. And if the championship's decided by those sort of circumstances, it'll just be a farce. So
1: you do see it quite a bit, though. As people say, motor racing is tough. Going into the pits at the wrong time, safety cars, people just getting caught out over safety cars. You see it quite often, really, don't you?
0: But there's no reason for it to be a lottery if you can avoid it being a lottery.
1: No, I agree, yeah.
0: So that's just my idea as an easy fix for it, and I think that's easily done. Anyway, so I hope they're listening.
1: I'm sure they will be. I'll send them a copy of it over. We'll send a copy of you over to them, mate.
0: I want to point something else out too about that race. I don't know if you saw this, but at the end of the race, something interesting happened on the telecast. They were basically summing things up. So I think it was after all the podium and all of the some of the chats, and they must have been just resetting to go back to have the talk to camera with the commentators.
1: Mm-hmm.
0: And we were watching drone footage from the air of Kimi Antonelli, and then the drone footage lowered right down to the car and then morphed into Antonelli's in-car camera.
1: Okay.
0: So this happened after the race. So they'd constructed that using AI. So basically what it looked like was the camera was in the drone and the drone flew down and then landed on the roll bar of Antonelli's car.
1: That's the impression you got. Okay, yep.
0: Mm-hmm. You can do that sort of thing with AI these days. I'd like to sort of caution against doing this because, it looked good, but the thing about sport is that it's real. And as soon as they start, I know they didn't do it during the race. They didn't do this sort of stuff during the race. And if they did, I think they got a problem because...
1: Well, where does it stop?
0: Sports.
1: Where does it stop? The AI.
0: You could argue that they already do things, this sort of stuff with the fake signs and things, but at least those things aren't kind of... They're not impeding on the... I don't like them. They're not actually impeding in the coverage of what we're looking at in terms of the cars on the track. But this sort of thing, I think the great appeal about sport is that in a world that's increasingly full of fake things with AI and so on, sport is a real contest. And as soon as it becomes if there's any suggestion that it's not a real contest or there's something fake about what you're looking at, I think that the risk is that everyone's just going to turn off. And I hope they're aware of that because the temptation to do this sort of stuff, because it looks really cool, temptation to do this within the control room of the coverage is going to be pretty high. So I hope they really think hard about this because one way to just to get credibility is to fiddle around with this sort of stuff, especially if it's actually in the telecast. So that's something to be on watch for the future.
1: Well, I don't know that really makes any difference to the event, but the more AI is hanging around, the more I'll start
0: using it.
1: You've
0: got to be able to believe what you're seeing. You've got to be able to believe what you're seeing. And if you're not sure what you're seeing is real, what's the point? You'll turn off.
1: Well, people are turning off any of all this rubbish that's going on.
0: Well, I'll tell you what, they weren't turning off from the supercars race on the weekend.
1: No. It's amazing what a bit of water does.
0: Well, that's right. Just add water, yeah.
1: Yeah, it's right.
0: What a great race that was. I'm not sure about the track layout, but it was you couldn't ask for the most difficult conditions, I would say, since Bathurst last year. And yeah, what a really good contest it was, because you could follow the different strategies and you could see the way that it played out. And not only that, but we had some really, really good performances by some of the young co-drivers.
1: Exactly. Really, yes, that was one really good thing that came out of that. And throwing 15-second penalties around like hundreds and thousands.
0: There was a lot of action from the race control.
1: Yep.
0: Some of it, I'm not sure, was warranted. But
1: I think some of it did help. Well, the younger drivers, I guess, but they didn't get in the strife where the other blokes did, I guess. But it was raining, and people were getting barreled here, there, and barreled there. It's one of those things.
0: I mean, they're in a difficult situation. I just said I don't think that some of the penalties were warranted. Well, my opinion doesn't matter because I wasn't there, and I don't have all the facts as to what happened. Mm. But you'd have to think, though, that there should be sort of, there's got to be some sort of leeway. I felt
1: especially
0: on the day.
1: That's what I thought. I was starting to get, how long is this going to go on? A penalty here, a penalty there.
0: Yeah.
1: You know, it's hard to be pinpoint
0: precise, especially in those kind of conditions.
1: Yeah, exactly right. Exactly right.
0: Yeah. But it was a terrific, terrific race. So many of those young guys, and even people like Stanaway, who hasn't been in a car, to do what he did was really impressive. Jared Hughes was stellar. The other guys at Erebus were terrific.
1: There was a guy, Goodall, that was driving with Thomas. He put in a...
0: He was good, yeah. They all were good.
1: I'll tell you the car that I thought went pretty well and wasn't expected to do anything much at all was the third Triple Eight car with Jack Perkins and young Wall.
0: Yeah.
1: They went quite well. They were up there. They're keeping up with the other ones, with the other Triple Eight cars.
0: They did go well. I think he went off in the end.
1: I think so,
0: And went back down the order. But, they did really well.
1: Well, they were going better than the other two there at one stage. Yeah.
0: Well, it wasn't a good day. It wasn't Triple Eight's weekend, really.
1: Well, that happens a bit lately.
0: Yeah. Mm. Well, it's just sort of, it's a reasonably even competition, you'd have to say.
1: Mm. I see Kostecki's having a bit of a go at Wing Cup. And of course, Wing Cup's saying they've got to not rev the motor as much or something or other. I don't know.
0: It's good. I like it. You want to have a bit of needle in there. There's been a bit of to and fro in that way from different quarters during the year. So,
1: yeah.
0: Probably
1: the biggest disappointment was Kostecki after Saturday. Like, he was odds on to win the darn thing. You know, he qualified. He won the top 10 shootout with the car in race mode in race condition.
0: Mm.
1: Yeah. Not in.
0: I don't know if it was just different conditions, but they just didn't really.
1: Went like a busted.
0: Have it together.
1: Yeah, no, that's right.
0: No, but I mean, look, it was a day when it was easy for things to go wrong.
1: Oh, yeah.
0: So, you know, I mean, to a certain extent, if you're able to get a top 10 out of that, you'd probably take it, because the disaster sort of was possible at pretty much every turn. But the other interesting thing about it was the Toyota win.
1: Yeah.
0: I didn't really expect Toyota to win anything this year, which isn't really based on anything other than kind of looking at the way things have gone in the past. But they're looking pretty reasonable.
1: And they've had some motor problems, and they came one and three. So
0: Yeah, well, you'd have to say, I mean, I don't know. I haven't been paying enough attention to it to see if there's going to be any parity sort of corrections between now and Bathurst. But, I mean, going into Bathurst, that's kind of where, that's kind of what the form that you want to be having. So,
1: well, they had, you know, they had a parity change on the Chevs.
0: They did, yeah.
1: In the front, yep. Yeah. You can't keep up with it. Honestly, I don't know what they're going
0: to
1: do.
0: Well, it's a hard one, isn't it? Because because the critics of that argue that there's not really enough totally competitive Chevs to for it to be reflective of reality, which is the age-old problem of this, because, and it's always often centered around Triple Eight, where I remember years when Triple Eight was a Ford team, it was a question of Holden wanting Ford nobbled, but none of the other Ford teams were up there. Yeah. And so was it a question of none of the Holden teams are any good? It's such a difficult thing to answer, because you're basically penalising excellence.
1: But then again, Erebus, Chev, and they had a pretty good weekend.
0: Well, they did, but I think that they did and they didn't. They were looking like they were going to have a good weekend.
1: But the
0: strategy just didn't fall their way, and really what got them was the weather. But if the weather had been a bit different, if the rain had happened in slightly different ways, they could have easily had a 1-2. If what they were trying to do had worked, if they'd been given the right weather for it to happen, they could have had a really successful day.
1: Well, they were. They did go a lot better than everybody thought they would with the Erebus, but they tend to turn up okay in these marathons, don't they, in these enduros?
0: Yeah, but they do. Yeah. You know, I mean, let's not forget, they nearly won Bathurst last year.
1: Yep.
0: They were one of the cars that was up there.
1: In a bit of a skirmish at the end there.
0: You wouldn't write them off. They know how to do it. That's what you don't. You have to say that.
1: Yep.
0: They don't have Kostecki anymore, but they know how to do it. So, yeah. And perhaps that's the sleeper too. Perhaps, you know, you think, okay, if the Chev has been given a concession, did we see the full benefit of it at Tailand Bend?
1: Well, if you take Erebus as an example, well, yes, we did, I guess. If that's what caused or how it happened that they had a good result, or looking good anyhow. So was it a result of just the way they go in enduros, or was it, you know, a result of the cars, or was it a result of the change of the spoiler at the front? Who knows?
0: But they were going okay. The weather was playing into their hands until it didn't. But Drew Pasquale was looking pretty good too.
1: Oh, yeah, he was.
0: So, yeah, I mean, who knows? We're just as likely to get a round of lobbying between now and Bathurst from the other two players.
1: Every 5 minutes they're changing. It's
0: a shame.
1: Yeah.
0: I mean, it's always the way. Even before this was a formalised sort of situation, back in the early 80s, it was the same deal. They'd be hanging out for the annual performance upgrades from CAMS, which was just sort of issued in an arbitrary way without, not sort of supported by any kind of science. And it was really a case of the administrators being kind of hoodwinked by some of the teams in different circumstances. You know, you saw it with the Holden Beeler team. Holden sort of probably got themselves some decent advantages during some of those years, 82 to 84.
1: They were the Ferrari of supercars. Ferrari always got the good nods in Formula One, and the Holden Beeler team also seemed to carry a big stick and get everything they wanted. in those days.
0: Yeah, that's a good analogy. I hadn't heard anyone say that before, but you're right. That's a good way to put it, because Ferrari has a long history of preferential treatment from the FIA, and it's hard to argue that Holden didn't get a good run.
1: Well,
0: in those years until the arrival of international Group A.
1: Well, they were invited to come in and run. They said, "No, not what we've got to run our own motors. No, we want to run a Chev motor." And okay, anything just to get them in.
0: No, but that was later on, though. That was in the post Group A start of V8 supercars.
1: Okay,
0: you're talking about 1993.
1: Yeah, yep.
0: When they changed to basically the Ford came back with the Falcon. But that was the thing. Like they both Holden changed from the Holden V8 to the Chev. But what they were really doing was changing to the NASCAR stuff. So that's what Ford did too. So they basically went using the NASCAR gear because it was better. Although tell that to Larry Perkins.
1: Yeah, well, that's right. Larry did it with the Holden motor, with the Holden V8, yeah, the 5-litre.
0: Yep.
1: That's right. Yeah,
0: yeah. He used the rules to homologate his own engine.
1: Yeah.
0: And off he went.
1: Yep.
0: Remarkable guy. He was always, it's always like, apart from being a really, excuse me, a really good driver, he was always one or two steps ahead of everybody else in terms of the technical side of it and the scrutineering side of it.
1: Yeah.
0: Just remarkable.
1: Upset a lot of people.
0: Well, yeah, but
1: again,
0: if you think about, I mean, what, you know, Brock had some smart guys, but Perkins was kind of the ringmaster.
1: Yeah,
0: in 83, 84, probably 82 as well, and kind of oversaw the show, and we saw what happened once Larry set up his own operation. You know, by 86, he's starting to provide privateer Commodore race wear to privateers.
1: Yeah, and came up with the Larry bar, which upset everybody.
0: One of the races that he won, I think it might have been, it was either 93 or 95, it's probably 95. We worked it out at the time, and he had supplied probably close to half the field.
1: Yeah.
0: So you think, okay, what are the major motor races in the world? Because it's not sort of, you know, the 10-lap sprint of Eastern Creek, the sport sedan. It's a major, major motorsport event in the world is won by a guy who builds half the rest of the cars in the field.
1: Yeah.
0: Or half the rest of the Commodores and whatever it was, I can't remember, but it's just a substantial, yeah, just an amazing stat. But I digress. But we've been going for a while now. You're probably ready to get rid of me.
1: Yeah, you can go now.
0: All right, I'll go.
1: No, you're right. So, Muscle Car Magazine, what's on the cover? The new one out yet? You've been working on it. You've been absent for 2 weeks.
0: Yeah, with Peter Box on the cover.
1: Okay.
0: So this Bathurst is going to be I hesitate to use the word celebration, but it's going to be a time for everyone to reflect on Brock, because it's 20 years since he died, and he died kind of in the lead up to that year's Bathurst, not 2006. So, so it was fresh in our minds in 2006, obviously, and that race was sort of virtually, basically a memorial, a wake, if for want of a better word, for Brock. And people will be thinking about him again this October. Likewise, Alan Moffat. So we've tried to honour both men in this issue. We've looked back at Brock, his very early days before he was even famous. We've got some interesting insights from Ray Bell, who knew Brock as a guy who wanted to go racing.
1: The Austin A30 with the Holden motor in it.
0: Well, even before that, when he went racing that, but when he was in doing national service and turning up at race meetings as a spectator. Ray, who went on to a long career as a motoring journalist, motor racing journalist, at the time as a flag marshal, and Ray was flag marshalling and Brock was there in a spectator area, and they just got talking to each other. And so, a friendship developed from there, and that was early 1966. So, you know, Ray knew Brock as a friend right up until the point where he became famous. So, interesting insights from a veteran motorsport writer.
1: Yeah, for sure. That's right. A lot of Peter Brock. A lot of memories
0: when he was just a guy.
1: Yep. So that's the story in this current one coming up of Muscle Car Magazine.
0: Yeah, and for Moffat fans, we've got the second part of our Carol Smith feature. Now, Carol Smith, obviously, Moffat fans don't need to be introduced to that name, but he's the guy, the legendary American race engineer who masterminded Moffat's 1977 season. And we've got a really great story on part two of that feature. Is all about 1977, and it's told through the eyes of Moffat's mechanics, all of whom were hand-picked as very young mechanics by Carol Smith, and they tell us what it was like, what happened, and I got to say, for Ford fans out there, there's a lot of stuff here that no one, you think you know what happened in that year. It looked like it was all plain sailing. Behind the scenes, it was far from plain sailing. There was all sorts of trauma and drama going on. And Bathurst nearly fell apart on the Saturday night when they were rebuilding the engines again, and Carol Smith collapsed from exhaustion, and all of this information is in this story. And I recommend it to, not just because I'm the editor, but any Ford fan, Moffat fan, would love to read this stuff, because it is just remarkable. So keep an eye on it. It's got Brock on the cover.
1: Okay, so when's it hit the stands? Is it in there now? Is it?
0: It is on sale now. Yeah, okay. It's just gone on sale. So we've got Peter Brock in his circa 1972-73, looking cool with his Elvis Presley sunglasses on on the cover.
1: All right, beautiful. All right, mate, we better move along, and we'll talk next week.
0: Okay.
1: Good on you. Thanks, Stephen. See you.
0: Cheers.
1: There we are, folks. Steve Normoyle, the editor, as he mentioned there, of course, of Muscle Car Magazine. And to look for it on the newsstands. There's less and less magazines getting on the newsstands these days, with people all going to Facebook and social media and whatever else. Anyhow, we'll be back.
2: People still buy magazines. Tony, I know. I work in the industry, and we are still producing substantial magazine print.
1: Well, it's very hard to...
2: People like pieces of paper.
1: Yeah, they do.
2: People do not look in a computer or a phone, because you can't get, it's not the same feel.
1: Well, it's very hard to catch the train to work, and
2: I imagine that, trying to open up an iPad.
1: Yeah, exactly. Anyhow, we better move along, and we'll get our next guest in just a moment.

0: And back on Speed Sport Talk, here's Tony Bennett.
1: Thank you very much, John Deering.
0: Okay. You're welcome.
1: Now we've got Danny Gardner. Hey, Danny, let's talk some Formula One, mate.
2: How you going, Tony?
1: Good, thank you, my friend.
2: And yes, well, look. Another one's been run and run, of course. We're getting into a pretty intense part of the season now. But going back to last Sunday at the Mad Dream, of course, the debut of that particular venue, Spanish Grand Prix, and you think when your luck is in, what can go wrong? This must be going through Kimi Antonelli's mind as he reviews the Spanish Grand Prix at the now deemed controversial Mad Dream on its debut. More on that later. But it was intrinsic to the young Mercedes star's final victory by 4.2 seconds over Max Verstappen and Lando Norris. Now, Mercedes have more than been in the mix in the practice days, Friday and Saturday. Russell was ahead of Antonelli and the Ferraris in FP1, and Antonelli led Leclerc and Hamilton and rookie Arvid Lindblad, who later crashed out, in FP2 ahead of Russell. In FP3, Antonelli again was top, but Hamilton and Behrman's Haas crashed out. In quali, only Behrman could not front up, and there were four cars from four different teams in the final makeup after Q3. Hamilton's early provisional pole topped by Antonelli, Verstappen only just falling short of that, and then Norris put in a superb lap he described as his best run of the year to snatch the top spot. We already suspected by then that the circuit's dazzling configuration was far better suited to viable leader peak runs than viability over a Grand Prix length. The views of the cars through the epic monumental Turn 12 and in and between the walls, under bridges, was promiscuous but deceptive. This was only part of Norris's final problem on race day. Now, Behrman started from the pit lane with added PU components on the Haas. Stroll and Sainz had earned grid penalties. Tyre strategy was interesting. Verstappen was on used softs. Hamilton and Hülkenberg on used softs. The seven cars were on the mediums. Norris, Antonelli, Lindblad, Colapinto, Ocon, Perez and Albon. Leclerc, Russell, Piastri, Lawson, Gasly, Alonso, Stroll and Tsunoda were on the hards. Pirelli C2, C3 and C4 rubber indicated a one-stop strategy, being the best option, medium to hard, and stopping between laps 18 to 24. Some people were sure an early safety car may be on the cards, and others were keen to hang out a bit longer in the hot temperatures and maybe shorten that last stint if the C4 proved durable enough. The surface had plenty of grip in it. It was unusual for a new track, but this one has been extensively curated. It was certainly speedy for a hybrid track, part street and part open sections. Some called it a more excitable Sochi. Well, there was little doubt. The outcome was difficult to call. The form book was mixed after qualifying. No one could foresee what would transpire and how it did. The groaning of the tyres was expected, but not too much to be overcome. Norris cut across the front of the field on the off the counter of Antonelli, who twice cut corners in lap one to try and redress. Verstappen also cut corners and would later have to redress in that Antonelli and Norris back passed after a fierce conversation, a terse conversation with his engineer. Now, Hamilton was also upset he'd been cut off by the Red Bull, but to no avail, Max saying Hamilton was out of control there. Now, Max had to concede on that issue also, but Hamilton soon after had brake trouble and went wide, Max surging back up to P3. In the early going, Russell contacted Piastri and the Aussie star lost an end plate and lots of downforce. The two Spaniards also had an argument at Turn 5, Alonso saying he was screwed into the wall, while Carlos said there's only room for one car there, and I led into it. Sainz later got a five-second penalty, which disgusted him. Norris began gapping Antonelli, who had another off-track moment on his own. Hamilton's brake problems worsened, and he fell down to the rear of the field before the car was retired on lap 7. Colapinto and Lawson were in a fierce exchange, the Argentinian having out-qualified Gasly in the other Alpine. These two had come past Gasly, who was struggling to recover from the Russell tap. At that stage, Russell was suggesting he might be able to outlast Leclerc if the Ferrari ran long. Now, Norris's lead continued to increase, and his team told him Antonelli doesn't like his mediums on the high grip asphalt. Norris was of the mind that his mediums would escape excessive groaning, and he might run long too. This was also ironic for what was to follow. Stroll had been having brake troubles too, and his pedal went really long at Turn 20 on lap 14, and he parked up. It looked to be covered by double yellows initially. Stroll, expert now at getting his Aston out of the way in a succession of Grand Prix of reliability woes. His car was still sticking out marginally when he removed the headrest from his car. The officials, overly cautious maybe, decided a VSC would be the best insurance. There was also debris from the Alonso-Sainz incident at Turn 5 that would have to be cleared. That VSC was called 30 seconds after Stroll had stopped, and Norris had passed the pit lane entrance by this stage by 10 seconds. When the VSC was called, too late for Knife to stop, and Anthony Leone just managed to come in on time. Max had no doubts behind him. The second thing against Knife was that by the time he came back out, the BSC was ended. He would have to now pit under green running and lose 25 seconds transacting the pit lane rather than 14 under the BSC. That was enough for him to lose the lead. And his resultant 7-second stop when a sticky right front tyre wouldn't come off compounded the damage. He'd paid the price, bizarrely, for gapping Antonelli so much in the early going. Now, Jolyon Palmer said the decision to pit Lando then after he'd missed the VSC made no sense. Why didn't McLaren follow the Clerk's example and not pit for another 11 laps rather than removing the option for another VSC or an SC in a fractious field immediately? Andrea Stella knew the mediums on Lando's car were wearing badly and would be vulnerable against the other stoppers on fresh, hard tyres, but there was nothing to gain anyway immediately by pitting. Now, why a fractious field? They are becoming increasingly frustrated overall by an inability to overtake on the shiny new Madrid's configurations. A sort of contretemps in the still very hot conditions from that rather than driver error was probably more possible. At the same time, under pressure from team engineers, drivers were told not to crash but lock down on your positions. The price of jeopardy was too high. A mechanical failure to others was seen as the best avenue to gain positions. This did not happen to a great extent. There was also the contention that the truck's nature defeated adventurous aspirations, even as the rubber proved a reliable backup. Sure, there were some vivid midfield battles, that between Bortoleto, Colapinto, Piastri and Lindblad particularly, and the front three or four cars began to concertina as the laps wound down. It just needed any sort of incident and we could have been looking at a fuller finish. Norris almost got Verstappen, even as the Red Bull driver had decided Antonelli was still prone to an error, and there was the added complication of black traffic defying blue flags. In the end, Kimi stroked it home to hold off the to win. The crew held off his pit stop until lap 40 out of 57. Piastri, of course, didn't pit until lap 42. Gasly kept going in the Alpine until lap 55, causing consternation from his teammate, Colapinto, who drove his best race for Alpine. Now, Russell had pitted again to try something different, and this released Lando to go after Verstappen. Sainz and Perez also retired, and the final top 10 order was Antonelli, Verstappen, Norris, Leclerc, Russell, Lawson, P6, and Colapinto, Piastri, Lindblad and Hülkenberg getting a point for Audi. Ocon, Gasly, Bortoleto, Tsunoda, who was also damaged in an early incident with Sainz, and Alonso followed, Albon followed by Behrman, Alonso and Bottas. Piastri, of course, was stuck in the midfield after that earlier damage with Russell. Meantime, on social media, the Madrid circuit soon struck blowback. The Spanish transport minister no less criticised the layout, calling it a complete disaster due to a design that hinders overtaking. He said it's like Monaco too, but faster. Mm. Now, a train of cars from start to finish with changes based solely on strategy. Norris has suggested modifications to the design. They should get rid of turns 18 and 19, just to have more of a straight onto the hairpin. For me, it's not a great racetrack. Antonelli says it doesn't create overtaking opportunities, doesn't push you to try and make a move, because 80% of the time you might have contact. It's nice over one lap, but for sure you're in a race, you're just stuck behind. Verstappen and Sainz warned about the challenging braking zones. Sainz, the track's ambassador, has gone on record as saying the drivers, the FIA and the circuit will collaborate on solutions, focusing on turns 5, 1 and 13 to 2027. There were 4 effective overtakes in Madrid, compared to 58 in Albert Park, 101 in Shanghai, 72 in Canada, 78 in Monza, and even 10 in Monaco. So that's a dire record. He said this is soon came out on social media, I think it was called Formula 1, this is Formula 1, named it the worst race in the season. Is the Madrid the worst track in F1? Oscar Piastri said there's only one place harder to overtake, and that's Monaco, and that's not a recommendation. Yeah. So the points after Madrid, the drivers' championship, Antonelli now 92. He's 81 points ahead of Russell, 211. Hamilton's up on 191. Norris, still on 191, actually didn't get any points. Norris has come up to 186, so he's challenging now with some good runs in the McLaren. Leclerc 167, Verstappen 145, Piastri 120, Hadjar 71, Lawson 59, Gasly 41, Lindblad 31, and Colapinto 27. In the teams and manufacturers, Mercedes 468, Ferrari 346, McLaren 287, Red Bull back on 204, Racing Bull 75 and now clear of Alpine on 62, Haas are on 21, Audi 16, Williams 11, Aston Martin 3. Now, next weekend, of course, it's Baku, and the Grand Prix is on a Saturday because of Anniversary Day celebrations on the Sunday. So that means that the Thursday and Friday will be FP1 and F2 and FP3 in qualifying. And by the way, Tony, Ugo Chukwu of the US, believe it or not, yes, has won the F3 championship to beat Freddie Slater of the UK. Tunkka Tapanen was the first Finnish driver to win a race in F3 over the weekend, which, of course, was concluded at Madrid. F2 goes on, of course, and Slater has already been locked into a spot to go into F2. So no more of those Australian guys in F3 having a bit of a go. It's all been done now, and we have to look forward to Baku.
1: And then, of course, there's news come through about the Australian Grand Prix. The date has been changed. We're not the opening event anymore. We're the third event.
2: And, well, that's right.
1: And it's on April Fool's Day it kicks off.
2: April Fool's Day. First of April. Now, I'm looking at the calendar. Yeah, I'm looking at that calendar and thinking, how realistic is this if those Arab races are still out of range? It's still not resolved. Mm. I mean, we're already looking at the fact that we're not going to get those three races at the end this year. One of them has been covered, of course, by Malaysia. It's still, even at this stage, because the stupid way the world's running itself at the moment, we still don't know if we're going to have an opening part of the season, Bahrain and Saudi Arabia, next year. So it's all a bit of a weird one.
1: Yep.
2: I notice they've gone for 10 sprint events also, which is F1's sort of running a bit scared, I think. I don't know what they're talking about.
1: Well, they're having a sprint event at Australia. They've put a sprint.
2: Are they?
1: Yeah, we're having a sprint event.
2: Oh,
1: yeah,
2: right.
1: Yeah.
2: And Monaco as well. Someone laughed at Monaco getting a sprint race. So we'll have a couple of goes at trying to get a lesser procession. Maybe it does work with the sprint thing. But, yeah, that's pretty wholehearted now. That's 10 out of 24 if we get 24 races because of the Arab situation, the Middle East situation.
1: Well, there's probably a chance we'll lose at least one or two, I guess. At least one, anyhow.
2: Yeah. Coming up, Tony, we've got a fascinating thing with the triple header, because after Baku, we've got Malaysia and then Singapore. So that's going to be lots of fun going everywhere around the world in one week after the other.
1: Yep.
2: And, of course, Baku was a very, very good season in our mind for Oscar's problems last year, and we really need to get some sort of coverage from that. He's still back in the mix, still having all the problems. Further back you are towards the midfield, the harder it is to stay out of trouble. He's still got a vast distance between him and Lando in terms of handling the McLaren, so it's really a big charge now needed for Oscar to get back onto pace and get something together, because
1: Back onto Oscar. Now, I know he had trouble. He got damage last week.
2: But
1: he seems to have lost his confidence altogether. He seems to just doesn't seem to be the same. Every week you're expecting something to go wrong for him. Well, I know he can't help that, but I think he'd be all right if he gets just a good meeting together and gets some confidence back.
2: It's a clear run.
1: He just doesn't have it working for him, from what I can gather. And I think the more disaster he has, even though it's a bump here and a shove here and whatever, the more disaster he seems to have, it's just getting worse and worse for him. I think.
2: Well, I saw a ridiculous headline, or sort of a headline of an article that said McLaren was told Oscar to stop thinking too much while he's driving. Probably that means he's trying to over kind of, analyse things rather than sort of
1: be more
2: instinctual, which he was last year.
1: Yeah.
2: And as you say, it's a confidence thing, yeah, for sure.
1: Yeah, I do believe so.
2: But, my daughter is very concerned, and she says, I might give up watching F1 if Oscar doesn't get a better go.
1: That's right. Yeah, well, I think, that's what brings the Australians to it, of course, and Oscar, and everyone was behind Oscar, and... It's just even the opening, Albert Park,
2: Yes, exactly.
1: The rain, everything's gone against him this year. I think he'd, and all the ballyhoo about him changing teams and whatever, I think it's been pretty upsetting for him. I reckon he'd be glad when it all finishes this season and gets ready for next season.
2: Exactly. I mean, even the odd weekend when he might be able to kind of get on the front foot at the start and be able to maintain that, because Things happen over the weekend, and this is like a long, short story, isn't it, over the weekend, where you can start off great on Friday, qualifying Ferrari noses it, and then by the time you get to the race, things are totally different. And,
1: yeah, everything's falling apart.
2: Lando was sort of, Lando was not terribly towards the front beginning of the race last weekend, but by the time of pole, he just put in a beautiful lap at the time, and this track was really made to fast laps, like, you know, fast individual laps like Monaco is. And he just put it all together, but... yeah, it's crazy stuff, but we'll see what happens in Baku.
1: We'll wait and see, Danny. Yep.
2: Exactly, but that'll be a Saturday, so we've got Thursday and Friday before that, and then we'll have a little bit of the calendar next week, Darren, to see what other little bits and pieces there are in
1: there. Maybe Oscar will get up there and prove us all wrong. Get a bit of confidence under his belt, and off he'll go. Bit late, but...
2: Exactly, and then get on top of Baku and say, well, I've got back here and I've done the right thing, and before we go forward. But let's see what happens. There's going to be all kinds of things to talk about. Again, under the new regulations, you're not quite sure who's got the running at the time, who's bringing updates. The people who are bringing updates back here is Williams. That's been talked about for some time. And boy, do they need something, because Carlos Sainz couldn't have had a worse race. He hit two people. One was Tsunoda and one was Alonso. He got pit lane penalty or something. Oh, God. It was all over for him.
1: When things are going all right for somebody, all of a sudden they cop a pit lane penalty or someone balks them. Oh, it goes on and on. Anyhow, that's
2: crazy.
1: As they say, that's motor racing. Well, it's not really.
2: Well, that is, unfortunately. Yeah. And it's always you're not quite sure what's going to happen. And that also keeps our eyeballs on there. So let's see what we can see at back here, Tony.
1: Okay, mate. Good on you, Danny. Talk next week, mate.
2: Thanks, Tony. Bye.
1: Anyway, bye-bye. Danny Gardner talking Formula One to us here on Speed Sport Talk. We're here every Thursday evening from 6 till 9 on Connect FM 100.9. We'll be back in just a moment.

0: Yeah, right now to Lachlan Mansell from One Raceway. How are you, Lachie?
1: G'day, Tony. Very well, thank you. How are you going?
0: Fine, thanks. You were a little sick last week. You're all better?
1: Yeah, better now. Last week was a little bit rough. And not great timing either, I have to say, because it's a pretty busy period at One Raceway at the moment. We've had motorcycle events on the last couple of weekends. This Sunday, we're hosting the sixth and final round of the New South Wales Super Sprint Championship. And then we've got a big historic race meeting on next weekend, the HSRCA Spring Festival. So, a lot going on at One Raceway at the moment.
0: Yeah, what happens at a spring festival? Sounds like you have mattresses there or something, springs.
1: Well, the HSRCA, which is the Historic Sports and Racing Car Association of New South Wales, they're running the historic race meeting, so it'll have a variety of historic categories, Group N, Group S, Group C and A, and some open wheel categories. But also as part of that race meeting will be the Formula V Nationals and something like 60 Formula Vs from all over Australia coming to fight for the national title.
0: So that's the bigger ones, and there's sort of two sections of the Formula Vs, isn't there? The older cars and the newer ones that they have their own championship, but they run in conjunction.
1: Correct. So you've got the 1200cc for the original Formula Vs, and then you've got the newer 1600cc cars. They went to the bigger capacity engine about 20 years ago now, actually, I think 2005. But there's still some of the older 1200s kicking around.
0: Quite a
1: large number of them coming to One Raceway, actually. So that'll be terrific. But that's next. That's next weekend.
0: Sunday week, is it?
1: So that's all weekend next weekend, Friday, Saturday and Sunday. This weekend, though.
0: This coming
1: New
0: weekend.
1: South Wales, New South Wales Super Sprint Championship on Sunday. So super sprinting, it's all about going up against the clock and seeing what the best lap time is you can achieve. And it's divided up into different classes for different types of cars, different engine capacities and so on. But I think we've got 89 cars on Sunday, so a good field of cars competing, which is terrific to see.
0: And you get people that go into those super sprints, they have you get some weird and wonderful cars there too, some cars that are just particularly set up for the super sprint.
1: Exactly right, because basically the way a super sprint works, it's a bit like World Time Attack in that it doesn't matter when you set your lap time, it's just a case of fastest time wins. So if you set a fast lap and then your car blows up but nobody else beats your lap time, you still win anyway. So reliability is not high on the priority list, and quite a lot of the cars that we see at super sprint events can be quite highly strung.
0: So as they say, they always go before they blow.
1: That's exactly right. So, but you can do a super sprint in a standard road car as well, and hence the reason there are different classes for the different types of cars based on engine capacity, whether they're naturally aspirated or forced induction, what type of tyres they're on, and whether they're a road-registered car or a logbooked race car.
0: Okay, so that makes up your different categories, and that's what on Sunday, and 89 entries.
1: Indeed.
0: So what have you got on Saturday?
1: Saturday we're just running a track day, and quite a few of the people that are competing in the super sprint on Sunday are coming to the track day to warm themselves up for it. And both those events are happening on the Wakefield circuit, so that's the traditional clockwise layout of One Raceway.
0: Okay, well, that's good. So that's the next two weekends worked out. So have you got any biggies coming up now? We're getting near the end of the year too, aren't we? We're heading for October, so any big events between now and Christmas?
1: First two weekends of October we've got nothing on because the first weekend of October is the long weekend. Mm-hmm. Second weekend of October is Bathurst. So we don't, for obvious reasons, we don't run anything at One Raceway on Bathurst weekend. not the least of all, because myself and several other staff members will be at Bathurst, not at one raceway that weekend.
0: Okay.
1: But, you know, as you can imagine, it's apart from the fact that a lot of competitors are there, also the vast majority of our officials are at Mount Panorama that weekend as well. So
0: it's very hard to run
1: It would make no sense to run any events that weekend. But then the rest of October is pretty busy. We've got a New South Wales State Championship round, Peak CRA Historic Bikes. They've got a race meeting as well. And then November, we've got some big events. We've got the Shelley 300 in the middle of November. We've got Hyundai N-Fest in November as well. And then our last big event of the year is the Australian Superbike Championship, which will be the first weekend of December.
0: Okay, so you've got a busy ride up virtually to the end of November, start of December. Pretty busy.
1: Indeed, yep, and then we can start winding down for Christmas.
0: Yeah, okay, and get ready for next year. Yep.
1: Indeed.
0: All right, good on you. Thanks very much, Lachlan, and we'll speak to you next week and get a few results from this weekend, if we could.
1: Sounds good.
0: Good on you. Thanks, mate. Catch you later. Bye.
1: See you, Tony.
0: Bye. Lachlan Mansell talking to us here on Speed Sport Talk. We'll be back in just a moment. Just a reminder, too, that you could be a sponsor here on Connect FM. And it's very, very economical. And you could be a sponsor of this program or any other program on the station on Connect FM 100.9. Or you could have sort of run of the station. Very economical. And as I mentioned every week, you hear the sponsorships announcements here on the show, and they're all done in-house and they're all done very professional. So bear that in mind, and I'll give you the phone number, 9773 6670, 9773 6670. That's the number into the station here. And you can give the lovely Julianne a call. Actually, she's not here tomorrow. She's off for the weekend, but she'll be here Monday. Or leave a message on the answering service and she'll get back to you, rest assured of that. 9773 6670 is the phone number.
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0: Okay, let's talk a little bit more V8 Supercar right now with former team owner Paul Cruickshank. How are you, Paul?
1: Hey, Tony. How are you going?
0: Good, thanks, mate. Really good. So what did you think of the weekend at the Bend, the opening Enduro?
1: Yeah, it was pretty wild, wasn't it?
0: It was that, yes.
1: Add, you know, as they say, add water, yeah. And she's all good.
0: That's right.
1: It's a really interesting race. Lots of guys did really well.

0: the earlier engine, then that would have let go, you know.
1: Okay.
0: So they were pretty happy with the outcome of that.
1: Now, talking about over revving, you've reminded me that Jamie Wincup said about the Ford motors and said to all the other Ford drivers, be careful of your revs, don't over rev them. To which Kostecki has said it's a lot of rubbish. Yes.
0: I don't know what's going on. Politics going.
1: Yeah.
0: But, like you and I spoke about it like last week about we thought there might be a lot of reliability issues, but everyone's things seemed to hang in there, didn't they?
1: Yeah, they did. Now, there's a lot of carnage here, there, people spinning and so forth and so on, but you can't help much of that in the rain, but most of them really behave themselves in the rain, really, and a lot of the new guys, they're the guys that really excelled. Some didn't quite make it to the end, but they started slipping back. But there were certainly some big efforts in there from some of the co-drivers.
0: And look, when it's the rain, like everyone takes a bit more care as well. You know, you kind of have to. It's a self-preservation thing, isn't it? But you do tend to take a bit more care when it's raining. Just because of the fact, you know, and there was a lot of water on the road there, wasn't there? There was a lot of the race there was only one line.
1: Yeah.
0: So that impacts how things go as well, you know.
1: Yeah, and really remarkable. I think the first guy to get handed 15 seconds was pretty early in the race, and it was probably the most experienced guy out there in Frosty.
0: Yeah. Well, there was, as you said, they were throwing those 15-second penalties out like they were lollies, weren't they?
1: Yeah, I just like smarties. Yeah, you've got one. Yeah.
0: Yeah, everyone gets one. So that was kind of hard. You know, what it does when it's like that, it makes it really hard for the fans and the spectators
1: to know
0: exactly what's going on, doesn't it?
1: Yeah, it does. And you've got to get. I noticed one of the Matt Stone cars finished up 10th, but it was only after the countback on everybody else's 15 seconds here and 15 seconds there. Yeah. I noticed Greg Murphy actually during the telecast, he said this is like one of those Winfield app, or whatever the bloody name was. You've got. She used to give all the prizes away. You've got a new car. You've got a new car. You've got a new car. It was like that. You've got
2: Oprah Winfrey.
1: Yeah, Oprah Winfrey.
0: That was.
1: He said it's a bit like one of Oprah Winfrey. One of her shows. You've got 15 seconds. You've got 15 seconds. You throwing them out. You know. Yeah. Every time you heard the little ding dong for the going back to the Craig Baird, it was 15 seconds. Yeah, but
0: probably not a very good job. Probably not a very nice day for Baird at the office either. You know,
1: because
0: end of the day, if you do those things, then you know the way the rules are written and the way that they do it, then there's a penalty. You know,
1: It's not probably
0: wasn't that much fun for him sitting up in the hot seat up there dishing those out either. You know, so.
1: But as you say, it takes a bit out of the race. But then again, if they make the mistake, and if he doesn't give somebody 15 seconds for making a mistake, well, he's in trouble again. So you can't win.
0: Yeah, exactly. Like you're sort of damned if you do and damned if you don't with that thing. If he didn't give out penalties, and everyone going, oh, he did that, and he should have got a penalty. So like, it's pretty tough gig for the officials when it's like, you know, when it's like that.
1: Yeah, it is that. So what did you take out of it? I mentioned a bit earlier, the biggest disappointment was probably Kostecki after the Saturday. Like he looked like he was going to win everything and just romp it in on the way he went on the Saturday. Qualified number one in the top 10 in with the car in race mode.
0: So I don't know what happened, but they said there was something –

0: happened with the car, or, you know, because Hazelwood had a shocking first stint, didn't he? Like,
1: he did.
0: Went from,
1: yeah, that's right,
0: first to 400th or something, or he went to,
1: yeah,
0: but like,
1: that's right.
0: It was, he had a shocking stint. They weren't blaming him. They said there was something wrong with the car or the tyres or something. I don't know. But he just, like, he had a shocking run, you know. But, and so, you know, and look, always for the, you know, for co-drivers coming in, and it's raining, unless you're a Kiwi, it's pretty hard. So, like, because if you look at those guys, you look at, obviously Richie Stanaway did his normal, you know, rain, like, he's amazing in the rain.
1: He is, and I don't think he hasn't been in a race car since he left the series last year. He hasn't been in a race car.
0: He's obviously got the knack in the wet. There's no doubt about that. I mean, he does struggle in the dry, but in these cars, but certainly in the wet, he finds his way pretty quickly, doesn't he? And look, Fabian did a really good job, and so did Jackson Evans. You know, so and so those, you know, those boys did. And look, Tim Slade did an amazing goal. So the podium co-drivers did exceptionally well. They didn't really make any mistakes too much, and Tim Slade had a couple little offs there, but he was kind of leading the race for so long. He was a bit of a pioneer also, so that makes it really hard, and it is really hard when it's like that, because you're trying to find the grip level and trying to keep in front of everybody else. It's a really difficult task, but
1: he was something like 17 seconds in front at one stage, I think.
0: Oh, he was way ahead, mate. Yeah. The pace car came out, he was like, they were getting towards to be a pit stop in front, you know.
1: So
0: they can, you know, they can feel a bit kind of aggrieved with all that, but those three podium co-drivers all did an exceptionally good job. I mean, Jackson Evans did quite a few more laps than Ryan Wood did, and again, Fabian, he did a job too, you know. I think that the only real form guide that you can take into that, Tony, to Bathurst, is if it rains, those guys would be good.
1: That's right. You can't take anything out of anything whatsoever. Another thing I noticed too, as far as strategy was concerned, well, the co-drivers had to do a maximum of 54 laps. They couldn't do any more than 54 laps. But so many of the teams just divided the race in half. Co-drivers first, do your 54 laps, and then the primary driver takes over. There was just a lot of them just let the co-driver take his share of the laps early in the event, just do them, and that was it, and get on with it.
0: And look, that's what they do at Bathurst now too. You know, they get a lot of the co-drivers' laps out early,
1: and they do.
0: You know, those triple stints. Which, to be honest, I'm not a big fan of it, because, like, I think that to maintain that speed for those guys for three stints is a pretty big ask. You know,
1: it is, when you consider some of them really haven't had many laps in the car at all. They can't they can't go out and have practice. That's because that comes off the as far as V8 supercars are concerned, that comes off trial runs or whatever they want to call it. They have one of quick sort of an event there during practice, and that's about it. Some of the drivers, as we mentioned, this Stanaway hasn't been in a car for, although he went well, hasn't been in a car since he left the series last year.
0: Yeah, but one of the things that, like, but also too, like, the having the main drivers in the cars, you know, from Bathurst now, they do it from, you know, a lot of them are doing the last sort of
1: the last step, right? As I say, they take the co-driver
0: they get it, they, you know, they come out at lap 100 and go to them, you know, like, it's all and I don't know, like, I don't know, I just think that it's a big ask for those guys to do that, you know, but anyway,
1: yeah.
0: they know what they're doing.
1: Yeah. Yep, that's right. All right, mate. Well, on to Bathurst.
0: On to Bathurst. But have I've been as a like it's a bit far away, obviously, but the weather will play a big part again, as like it did last year. And if it gets if you get some rain, it'll shake things up, which will make for make it good for you and I watching at home on TV.
1: Exactly, you make it good for Richie Stanaway.
0: Yeah, that's right.
1: All right, mate. We better move along. Thanks for that.
0: Okay, mate.
1: Good on you. Talk to you
0: soon. Okay, thank you.
1: See you, Paul.
0: Talk soon. Cheers, Tony. Yep. Bye, mate.
1: Tell him, mate. Bye. Paul Cruickshank talking to us here on Speed Sport Talk. We'll be straight back with our next guest.

0: Okay, let's talk some karting right now with Lee Hanischek. How are you, Lee?
1: Good, thanks, Tony. Yourself?
0: Fine, thank you, my friend. Fine, thank you.
1: That's good.
0: So, we got some results from last weekend?
1: Last weekend, the main focus, a lot of the focus in Australian karting was on the FIA Arrive and Drive Asia Pacific Championship, which was being contested over in Macau. We had five Australians in action, and Knox Black finished as the best of the Aussies. He finished runner-up in the junior category. So all drivers there were, excuse me, competing in identical chassis, engine, tyres. The whole componentry was all identical, so it all come down to driver's skill. And Knox ran right up the front all weekend, was in the top three in just about every session, and come home on the podium. The good thing was that all four junior drivers who were there qualified for the World Cup to be held in Malaysia in the middle of November. And next best after Knox was Scarlett Pittam from South Australia, who finished in eighth position. Alana Gurney just outside the top 10 in 11th. And unfortunately, Vincent De Horst, who was running around about the top 10 as well, failed to finish. He had an incident mid-race with another competitor. And Hugo Garraway in the senior ranks, he finished across the line in fourth, but unfortunately a post-race penalty dropped him to sixth in the end. But it was a very solid weekend for the Australians, showing their skills over there, and all of them have qualified, as I say, for the World Cup.
0: Well, those four that you mentioned had qualified through. It sounded to me like a couple of girls' names in there. Was it Scarlett and Amanda, I think?
1: Yeah, Scarlett and Alana, yeah, Lana. Both of those. Alana was actually, she won the FIA Rising Stars, FIA Girls on Track Rising Stars program last year, and that's how she was afforded the opportunity to compete in the event. And then she is also, as of today, being confirmed as a round winner in the Australian Kart Championship after she crossed the line second, 0.046 of a second behind Rossi Yao. Rossi was disqualified after a post-race inspection on his engine found an irregularity in there, and he therefore handed the win to Alana, and that was announced a couple of hours ago. So, she's doing a great job in Kurt 12. She's now moved up into juniors, and she'll be now competing as a junior as of the next round of the Australian Kart Championship, but also the Junior Sprint Classic, I think she's competing at this weekend in Pakapanyol. So, it's a new challenge for her, but there was a lot of female participation over there. Two twins, Sandu and Sanja Dandu, who have competed out here in Australia previously from Malaysia. They were also in action at the event across the weekend. And along with Amelia Phillips, who from New Zealand, who the previous weekend was racing in the Australian Kart Championship. And then last weekend, she actually crossed the line first in the senior category, but unfortunately a penalty for a front fairing infringement dropped her to third place on the podium, a bit like Hugo Garraway, who went from fourth to sixth. So a disappointment there for Amelia, but certainly great for her to be able to show her skills, and we look forward to having her back at as part of the Australian Kart Championship in October. And because also Conrad Garrow, who is an expat Aussie who is living in Singapore, he also finished on the podium in the senior ranks. So while the Australian drivers didn't quite dominate the podium, with only Knox making it to there, it certainly had a feel of the drivers who are sort of getting their feet and getting their skills honed by competing here in the Australian Car Championship.
0: Certainly seems as though the girls don't mind mixing it with the boys. They're not in their own events. They're out there mixing it up and going quite too, by the sound of things.
1: Yeah, motorsport, in particular karting, that's sort of one of the sports where it's one of very, very few sports in the world where you actually have male and female competing against each other on an even playing field.
0: Yeah.
1: I mean, equestrian is one where it doesn't matter whether you're male or female, you compete against each other. But there's only a couple of other sports around the world that we found that are like that. We're it's great to see so many young females racing here in Australia. I think we've had 25 compete at the highest level here in the Australian Kart Championship this year, which is one of the. Pretty sure that is close to, if not the largest number of females we've had compete in the one championship. Okay. Very, very pleasing to see the continued increase in female participation.
0: Yeah, won't be too long until we see one finally make it into Formula One. There have been a few come close, not just Australians, but a few come close, but let's hope it's an Australian when we get the first
1: thing. Fingers crossed, and they can get the right opportunities and make it all work for them. So, we'll have a chat next week. Of course, this weekend is the Junior Sprint Classic coming up at Parker Punyal, and then we've also got the West Australia Kart Championships the following weekend. Then the following weekend will be the New South Wales Kart Championship. So. All in all, it's a busy couple of weeks before we have a break for Bathurst and then into the final round of the Penrod Australian Kart Championship.
0: Yep. Okay, good on you. Thanks very much, Lee. We'll talk then.
1: Thanks, Tony. All the best.
0: See you, mate. Cheers. Bye-bye. There we are, the media manager for Karting Australia. That was Lee Hanischek, and we'll be straight back.

0: Okay, let's have a quick chat right now with Alan Day, who has got a bit of a summary of some of the speedways that are starting to open up and get ready for season 2006/7. How are you, Al?
1: Good, thank you, Tony.
0: Okay, so we've got a few tracks getting ready to kick off for the season.
1: Yeah, the seasons are coming up very, very, very smartly.
0: Mm-hmm.
1: The speed car calendar is up, and their first meeting is in Goulburn in the next few months. I haven't got the calendar in front of me because I'm out actually driving at the moment.
0: Okay.
1: But the speed car calendar is coming up. And also, there's compact speed cars heading for Toowoomba this weekend from Sydney.
0: It's a bit of a trip.
1: So, like we just said, the speedway season is starting to fire right up.
0: Mm-hmm.
1: Practice is on, as we all know, this Saturday night again at Western Sydney Speedway.
0: Yep.
1: And their meeting is coming up very fast as well for their opening night. All the calendars.
0: I think then they've got another one on the 3rd of October, another practice meeting, and then the meeting proper on the 10th, I believe. That's the way it's going.
1: Yeah, it's all coming up very, very fast.
0: Yeah, okay. So that's Western Sydney Speedway, Toowoomba, Goulburn.
1: Goulburn.
0: And I guess all the others.
1: And then I'd say Nowra and Canberra ACT Speedway will follow suit very quickly.
0: Yep, and Cullumbyne. Yeah,
1: which all the calendars and when I'm not driving, I'll read out next week the speed car itinerary for the new season.
0: Okay, good on you, mate. We'll let you continue driving and not get booked. So we'll talk to you next week. Thanks, Al. See you, mate.
1: Thanks. Cheers. Bye.
0: Bye. There we are, Alan Day, and he'll have us all that stuff for us. All sorted out next week, and we'll be straight back next week.
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0: Right now, from R Media, we have Grant Rowley. How are you, Grant?
1: Not R Media.
0: Oh, G Media.
1: Yes, that'll do. That's close enough.
0: Well, isn't it? What do you call yourself then?
1: Network R.
0: Network R, oh, we can. 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
1: PTY LTD. Actually, I've just got a website up.
0: Okay.
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0: Okay, all right. Yeah.
1: Someone go on there and check if I put any spelling mistakes in there.
2: Doing it now.
0: I've just known you as Grant for 30 years or something, that's all.
1: There we go.
0: Yeah, so. Okay.
1: What's happening today in the studio?
0: In the studio? Oh, we're still getting used to this new telephone system.
2: I found another error, but that's okay. We'll get it fixed. Right. It works. I can talk to people, so that's good.
0: All new stuff. Mm-hmm. Yeah, that's all we do. So what'd you take of the weekend?
1: The weekend that was gone?
0: Yeah.
1: I think I bowled out of that so damn quick that I'm rushing into this weekend, getting up here in Sydney, up in your part of the your neck of the woods, getting ready for Speed Series this weekend. But look, last weekend at the Bend was terrific. It really was a great weekend. Lots of news off the track in the supercars land, and then just a really interesting, fun, competitive car race with a surprise winner and. An excellent stage set for the big one up at Mount Panorama in a couple of weeks.
0: Yep, that's right. So yeah, it's all coming together, and then we've got the Gold Coast, and then the big finale.
1: Well, I think I don't know if it's always been like this. I feel like it's just a recent thing, but. The back end of the year is just absolutely crammed.
0: Yeah, they do. That's we're flat out to get a race every 3 or 4 weeks at the start of the series, and near the end they're all squashed in. I know. But makes you wonder. Hmm. So you're in Sydney. You're in Sydney for this weekend for the Speed Series.
1: Yeah, I'm currently in North Melbourne.
0: Okay.
1: Over on this side of town, not too far from Parramatta. I don't think I've actually spent too much time over this part of the world. So, not that I'm really going to see much of it other than the Airbnb and the trip from here to Sydney Motorsport Park. But anyway, I think this weekend's race should be pretty good. Should be really good actually. Great cars and. Some pretty big fields, so looking forward to that. And then, the next weekend they bowl into the this new Super Series up at Winton.
0: Mm-hmm.
1: And then I think there's some Australian Rally the week after that, and then we're at Mount Panorama. So there is absolutely no rest.
0: And this weekend we've got the relaunched Shannon series in Queensland, haven't we?
1: Sydney Motorsport Park, yep. Shannon's Speed Series, Sydney Motorsport Park.
0: Okay.
1: That's why I'm here.
0: All right. We've got something in Queensland too. We've got a production car event in Queensland.
1: There's a fair chance that could be on.
0: Okay.
1: I'm not sure.
0: Okay. Well,
1: that is definitely something that I do not have any visual of.
0: All I know is Gary O'Brien told me he's going to Queensland for a series up there. I hope he's got it right.
1: Well,
0: otherwise,
1: Gary goes everywhere, so
0: He does that. Yeah.
1: I would not be surprised if he's at Queensland Raceway and Sydney Motorsport Park this weekend.
0: One leg in each. You wouldn't know. That's right. Exactly. All right, so we've got those events coming up, and then, as you say, Bathurst. Actually, I was talking to Nathan Hearn today, and they were getting having a seat fit with the car for both Nathan and Muff, James Moffat for the because they didn't run it. They didn't run in the marathon or in the enduro, if you like, this weekend.
1: The half marathon.
0: Yeah, the half marathon. Yeah, exactly.
1: Yeah,
0: the half enduro. Yes, but they are running in the Gary Rogers Motorsport car. This well, coming up at Bathurst, but Nathan certainly had a big weekend at the Bend in the Trans Am, with winning all three races, and I think now he's leading the whole deal by about 37 points, which is a pretty good handy lead.
1: Mm. Well, that's right. That's right, because I think Todd Hazelwood and Moff were smashing into each other, having good old fashioned fight, which is good. I mean, it's probably not good for those two guys or their teams who are trying to fix cars or win championships, but it's one of the things that really we've kind of missed a little bit in supercars over the last bit, with no big rivalry, you know, nothing that you jump on to watch TV, or you buy your ticket to sit on the sidelines and go, geez, what happens if these two get close to each other on the track?
0: Yeah, that's right. That's right. No one wears a black hat much anymore. We often talk about that.
1: Yeah, very difficult to do that. But, you know, when and if we do get one, we need to embrace them.
0: We do. Well, we haven't got much chance the way 15-second penalties were handed out on the weekend. No one would be game enough to wear a black hat the way it's going.
1: Yeah, I mean, it is. Like, look at Formula One, and they're like, that's because it's the pinnacle and there's so much pressure and emphasis on what they're doing. You know, if you were to pick a black hat out of, someone who's wearing the black cap out of all those drivers, you'd probably say it's Max Verstappen.
0: Yeah.
1: And that's crazy, because he's also seen by, you know, millions as like this incredibly fun, competitive dude.
0: Yeah, but I think
1: we're not going to have that pure bad kind of guy.
0: And as I say, no quarter asked for, no quarter given. He's very much that way, isn't he?
1: Anyway, I think so what do we got? We got Bathurst in a couple of weeks. She's really looking forward to it. It's going to be very hard to top the car race that we had last year. But, yeah, I don't know. Like, let's see what the old central western New South Wales weather does for us.
0: Because, that's right. Well, if there's no rain, it'll be a completely different race to the Bend, because they're completely different tracks also, and one's half the distance of the other, and one's got hills and the other one hasn't. But, yeah.
1: Yeah. Yeah,
0: mountains.
1: I recently watched quite a bit of last year's 1000. Watched on that on replay, and if there were much less safety cars and none of the drama that we saw towards the end of the race with all the weather affected stuff, Triple Eight would have won. Triple Eight would have finished first and second, and they would have won it by a long, long way. Now, I know that that's not they're not sort of in that zone at the moment to go and do that, because they're I think, you know, just adding that little bit of weather, especially to that race, is such a cool thing. So, like, I don't know. Let's do a rain dance. If you've got one, Tony, let's all practice.
0: Okay, I'll do my best.
1: Do it on Sunday morning.
0: Yep, okay. But actually, how often do we see it, though, with Bathurst? The race goes from, I don't know, 5 hours, 6 hours, and then the last hour there's a safety car, they're all bunched up, and it's a race to the finish, about half an hour run to the finish.
1: Yeah, for sure. Like, I think that 2024 was a great example of exactly what you've just said. No safety car for the entire day, and it was a rookie, Matt Payne, who goes to this year's race as not only the reigning champion, but probably one of the favourites.
0: Mm.
1: He caused a safety car with one stint to go, effectively, and made it a race to the flag, and it was a boring race. Now, they've changed regulations and they've changed tyres, so we're not going to see that kind of race unfold this year, but Yeah, the best way, the only way, or not maybe not the only way, but the almost guaranteed way for us to get, you know, a brilliant race is to have that bit of weather jeopardy.
0: Yep, it always always intervenes.
1: So, back to my rain dance point.
0: Okay, well, as they've been saying all night, just add water.
1: Yeah, that's right. Exactly. Yeah. Exactly. It is. Yeah, it's funny. Just add water, and then just I don't know. The way that cancel culture happens these days is that you know they stop things when the rain happens, and you know we saw a couple of races at the Bend get cancelled because of the water that was
0: across the track.
1: That was coming down over there, and it delayed the start of the supercars race, and the rain was It was pretty bad, and they completely cancelled that Porsche race.
0: Yeah,
1: and it was a real shame. And I felt really, I felt sorry for the competitors who, you know, finished their race on Saturday and went to bed and thought, "Cool, I'm going to have another race on Sunday," and they just didn't get to race at all.
0: It's a long way to go. It's a long way to go. Then you know, put it back in the truck.
1: Yeah,
0: the truck and take it.
1: A lot of money spent to do absolutely nothing.
0: Exactly.
1: And that's a real shame. And look, it's not Supercar's fault that it happened. It's that rain at that velocity came down just at the wrong time, which, you know, the officials did everything they could to start it. And I think at the time I was thinking, just let them race. Like they're just cars. They're just cars and they're drivers and they know what they're doing. Let them get out there and do it. They've got wet weather tyres to be able to manage the situation.
0: And if they don't know what they're doing, if they don't know what they're doing, we'll soon find out.
1: Well, that's right. And you know, you don't want to see, like we say, we don't want to see crashes. Quietly in the back of our head, we kind of want to see a couple of crashes from here to there. But in those conditions, it can be so random that the chance of a crash or a big crash or multiple crashes is just so much more. And I spoke to a couple of drivers afterwards, and they'd said, yeah, the track was just undrivable. There were rivers running across the road. Yeah. Now, that all that says to me, on a permanent track where they got to build that thing from scratch, why has that track been built without
0: proper drainage?
1: Foolproof drainage.
0: Yeah.
1: Now, if it was a street circuit and it's bumpy roads and it's gutters and it's, you know, regular kind of things, fair enough. But, like, this thing they got to build from, you know, with a blank canvas only 7 years ago, 8, 9 years ago. And they've got drainage issues. I think that...
0: Well, it's funny you say that. I was thinking exactly the same thing while I was watching the race. I thought, this is a purpose-built track. Why isn't there some proper drainage? Why doesn't the track drain off to one side?
1: You know how water... You know, Water runs where it wants to run, and it'll flow where it wants to flow, and it can sometimes in a lot of cases you can't control it. When there's too much water filling a space, it has to clump up before it can move to a different place.
0: Yeah,
1: it always can move. Mm. And like how they couldn't have. Now, and it's not just the bend. It's not just the bend. And this is not an attack on. They've made that track terrible, but they had the best chance out of any of them. Like I'm pretty sure when they built Oran Park back in the 1950s or 60s or whatever it was, they weren't thinking about where we're going to put all this water when it gets down into the whatever. You know, they just someone just drove around the track and with a tractor and said, yeah, this looks like a good circuit.
0: This will do us.
1: Put down tarmac around this thing. But yeah, I think that you know, for any modern new racing facility, you want to be like you want to have your business open 365 days a year, regardless of what weather's coming down, what any of those conditions.
0: Well, we're told it's the state of the art and it's the full bit, but what you said, I was thinking myself while I was watching, but I thought, no, well, I'll leave it to Grant to say things like that.
1: That's right. So, yeah, I, so. Yeah, look, you know, over the weekend, and now after just tearing apart Sam Sheehan's circuit, I'll say something really nice about him. But him and his team put in so much effort into making that place look amazing. They had the museum of all the old touring cars inside there, and I spoke to him on the Thursday before the event during one of the press calls, and he wasn't acting or being super proud. His body language and his demeanor was of a person who is saying, I want to make this work. I want this to be the place where a pre-Bathurst endurance race is the premium offering.
0: Where it should be.
1: And he's not, I think he knows it's not, you know, it's not going to have the heritage and history of a Sandown 500.
0: Well, that's right.
1: He just wants to make sure it never goes back to any of these other venues, and the Bend establishes itself as the place for the race before the big one.
0: Well, it's so long been Sandown, and as you say, they've just got to establish it, that in years to come, the Bend is known as the prenup to it.
1: Yeah, that's right. It'll take time, and this is year two. Sandown's got about 40-something years head start on it. So,
0: that's for sure.
1: Yeah.
0: Well, you know what we've got to do right now?
1: I won't be around to see the Bend defeat. We won't be around to see the Bend beat Sandown's record.
0: I don't know about you, but I intend to be.
1: Good.
0: What'd you say? 40 years, did you? I'll only be 100.
1: Yeah, 40. So if you
0: I'll only be 120.
1: If you can say g'day to my great-grandchildren while you're at it, then that'd be great.
0: All right, lovely. All right, well, you've got to come into the background. What I'm going to have to do now, mate, we've got to go to Network R's star employee.
1: Going to Heafy.
0: Yeah, have a bit of a yarn to him. Yeah, so we better say goodbye to the boss.
1: Excellent. But tell him he's doing God's work back down there in Melbourne.
0: Yeah,
1: And we're keeping a close eye on him.
0: Yeah, keeping an eye on him, that's right. Just because the boss is away, yeah.
1: Yeah, that's right. Yeah. No, he's a good egg.
0: Yeah, good worker. All right, mate. I'll talk to you next week.
1: Thanks, guys.
0: See you, Grant. Ta-da, mate.
1: No problem.
0: Bye.
1: See you.
0: Okay, as Grant just mentioned, we will line up Heath McAlpine coming up straight away, hopefully.
3: 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G'day there, I'm from the radio station.
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0: Okay, yes, well, he was just introduced by his boss from Network R. We were having a bit of a yarn to the boss there, Heath, and he said, you do a great job and I put in a good word for you, so I just check the wage packet next week.
6: You better say put a good word in for me.
0: I put a good word in. Oh, I reckon you'll get a raise out of what I said. Yeah, you'll be right.
2: You'll get something.
6: Well, look, I can ask, and it can't hurt to ask.
0: No, that's
6: for
0: right.
6: sure.
0: That's
6: but
0: right.
6: yeah. But yeah, he mustn't have talked as long tonight because we've got 20 minutes, so that's pretty good.
0: I told him he had to go because I had you coming up as soon as I said that. He said, oh, great.
6: Yeah. maybe that's my bonus time with Tony.
0: Well, I think he's making sure that you do what you've got to do. What he's paying you for? Talk to me.
2: Didn't he say something about like he was holding the reins in Melbourne and it's all well appreciated?
0: He did. He said that.
2: Yes, he did.
6: Yeah, I'm doing my best. I'm doing my best to hold the reins here, down here. And actually, it's pretty nice down here in Melbourne. Okay. You know, it's not raining, so it's a start. Obviously, it's sort of in the middle of motorsport season at the moment. It seems like event after event at the moment with speed, the Bend 500 last weekend, Shannon Speed Series this weekend, and you've got also the High Tech Girls Super Series next weekend. So, and then 2 weeks after that is Bathurst. Yeah. In between, there's a rally as well. So, yeah, there's a bit going on, that's for sure. But and I'll try and cover everything as best as possible in 20 minutes. But yeah, no, there's it's pretty good time to be a motorsport fan here in Australia, that's for sure.
0: Okay, so I thought that's where I've got it wrong. I thought there was one in Queensland this weekend too. For Gary O'Brien was flying up there because I was talking to him this morning. I thought
6: Gary's probably going to the casino. That's I reckon.
0: Yeah, he's going to work. Yeah.
6: Yeah, hey, I wouldn't put that past Gary, to be honest. he might be up there for another event. But yeah, nationally,
0: a production car deal on up there. I thought he was calming it.
6: Oh yes. That is yes. The production cars are at Queensland Raceway. As you can tell, I'm really prepared for that, so yeah, do not obviously. Ask me any more questions for it. But I know I did see today that Braden Wilmington's pulled out and he's focusing on Bathurst next year for the 6 hours. So that's an entry down. But in saying that, I haven't seen an entry list or anything, but I'm just presuming this. But Queensland have a pretty good depth of entry up there for production cars. So I'd be disappointed if there's not a decent field up there. There's plenty of variety as well. New cars have been built, particularly like a couple of BMW M2s, new model cars. So, they go pretty well.
0: Mm-hmm.
6: Your regular Mustangs, even some, lower class cars like Volkswagen Golfs and the like. So, having not seen the entry list, I think the potential there is to have a fairly decent field, unlike there has been in the last couple of rounds. So, hopefully, there's a decent field and we see some decent racing up there. I think it's being produced by AVE that for this meeting. So, yeah, the coverage is going to be pretty good and dare say it's going to end up on SBS on Speed Week pretty soon.
0: And I'd say Gary will be doing the commentary. That's why he's heading up there. Okay.
6: Yes, Gary will be doing the commentary, the dulcet tones of JOB.
0: Yes.
6: Absolutely. It's that's his he's the best caller, I reckon, for production cars. He knows his stuff.
0: He knows his production cars. He does that. Anyhow, you just said that great that the boss has left you with 20 minutes. Well, you just was talking about a meeting that you didn't know was on. So let's talk about Sydney now.
6: Hey, look, did I bluff my way through that? I think I did.
0: You did. You went well, yeah.
6: Well, I know that the Speed Series is on. So, we've got five categories up there with GT World Challenge Australia powered by RWS. There's 15 entries for that class. New ones include the Pink Pig, the Porsche run by EBM, Earl Bamber Motorsport, Tom McLennan and Andrew Georgiades, who have Andrew was actually racing at the Bend last weekend in the Pro-Am category of Porsche Carrera Cup Australia. So he should be race ready. Tom McLennan didn't do last week. He had a bit of a tumble at Queensland Raceway, but those guys have done a lot of testing. It should be a pretty strong entry. It's not the current model car; it's the previous gen car that's still eligible as a Pro-Am entry, which is the outright class in GT World Challenge Australia. So. It's good to get some Porsche flavour. There's been the trophy class Porsche of run by Tagani, with Luke Yildon driving it, with Nathan Halstead. Those guys, you know, have, in the last couple of rounds, have been really impressive in that car. So, you know, that's been our only Porsche flavour, but that's a 2016 spec GT3R. So, yeah, that's older again. And Scotty Taylor, who's not running this weekend, he regularly runs a even older spec car, which is, I think, a 2013 from memory, which I think has been through a number of hands. But, yeah, no, the that won't be running this weekend. But, yeah, the Porsche flavour, you know, it's sort of an older flavour that's been running recently in GT World Challenge. But, yeah, it should be it's a good entry to have, and maybe we might see a current model car coming next year. I reckon, you know, I keep on saying this, GT3s in this country, I reckon will have a boom period pretty soon. The amount of new cars, the amount of manufacturer interest, you know, with the, you know, Bathurst 12-hour being part of the Intercontinental GT Challenge, and manufacturers are reluctant to ship their cars over like they have in previous years. So they're going to rely on local entries more often than not. BMW starting to move that way with Team WRT not running at Suzuka last weekend and not running at the Indianapolis 8-hour in the next month.
0: Really?
6: So... yeah, I think, and they're just going to benefit from local BMW entrants. So, yeah, I believe there'll be a big push from manufacturers to try and get some cars in the local GT World Challenge arena. Watch Ford as well. So I think, you know, I think given MPC and Medeki Motorsport went pretty well at the Suzuka 1000K. They finished second after scoring pole. You know, that relationship with Ford, I reckon, you know, going to be forged. You know, and yeah, wouldn't be surprised if there's a couple of Ford Mustangs down here run by MPC next year.
0: Yeah.
6: That's just I have nothing official on that, but it's just a, you know, educated guess.
0: Seems to be leaning that way, doesn't it? Yeah.
6: Yeah, exactly, and you know, and Toyota is another one, you know, that are, you know, really hitting the, you know, GT3 market pretty hard as well. I think with this GR GT3, you know, concept, you know, Lexus has sort of held the rein for Toyota over the last 10 years, and they had about 3 goes at trying to get something competitive, just because the car was, you know. Sort of derived from a road car and with no racing in mind for it whatsoever, and they really struggled with the development of that car, whereas they've learned their lesson here and they've built the car strictly for racing first and then converted it for road purposes, you know, down the line. So yeah, look, Toyota should be competitive straight out the box, and yeah, look, I've sort of gone off track here, but I wouldn't be surprised if there's some sort of manufacturer interest next year, and not just next year, but the coming years for GT World Challenge Australia. Monochrome GT4 Australia is back in Sydney as well. You know, there's some exciting entries. Tyler Collins, who won the Toyota Scholarship Series, aka Super 2 of GR Cup. He's going to make his GT4 debut alongside Adam Gowans, who, you know, he's run, you know, his dad used to run the Toyota Celica Sport Sedan, Tasmanian. You know, Adam's a very competitive racer in his own right. I think he won Aussie Racing Cars about 10 years ago, but he was a front runner in that way back in the day. I dare say business commitments sort of hurt his ability to go racing, but yeah, he's coming out and running at Sydney, and Cam McLeod's also moved across to replace Sam Pally, who with Jack Wallace in the Wallace Motorsport car, Sam Paley's racing in at Zandvoort, battling for the European GT4 Series. So I don't know if he'll be back for the final round at Sandown. I hope so, because he's a very entertaining fellow. And he's got a bit of personality about him, which is good. And basically Cam and Mason Harvey have, you know, they've been pretty strong in GT4, but Mason can't do this round, and Tyler and Adam are going to take over that second multi spares Mustang. So, yeah, and it's 31 cars, which is excellent. Yeah. Racing will be at night as well for most of these categories as well. You've got Porsche Michelin Sprint Challenge too. Kobe Williams going really well in that. Hunter Robb too. That's going to be a pretty close battle as well. You got Motorcraft Mustang Cup Australia, which is welcomes a couple of entries. Ben Cavitch, and you've also got Cam McLeod and Jack Laws doing the double duty. They're going to split the car. This is the first time it's happened. So Cam will do the Saturday race with, which is the Johnson Cup, and Jack will do the Ambrose Cup on Sunday. So, it's a bit of a test to see how that all works out.
0: Yeah, well, that's how they were going to do it in the first place, but it never seemed to go down that line very much.
6: No one's taken up the offer, I think we'll sort of wait and see how it goes. You've also got Pat Trappett, who is... His brother Josh has been running in the series since the start. Couple of podiums at the Bend and Queensland Raceway. He's been going really well. So, there's a couple of new entries there, which is great. Plenty of returning faces. Josh Anderson's pretty strong going into this round. You've got Joe Fawcett, you've got Jack Perkins, who's roared back into contention. You got Ollie Wickham, Brock Stinson, Imogen Radburn. It's a good mix of young and experienced drivers going toe to toe. The Dark Horse Legends class has sort of been split wide open, as Keith Kasulki will be absent. John Goodacre, even though he's missed the first round, he's been, the class of the field, I think he'll take the lead over the weekend in that standing. So what you win for that is a lease of a Ford Mustang or a Raptor, Ranger Raptor for the year.
0: Yeah, yeah. So when you're talking about the manufacturers too, with the GTs, I guess in some cases it's cheaper for the manufacturer just to throw some support behind local cars than to ship the cars out here. It's probably cheaper for them to throw some support behind them and help them with the manufacturer and the build-up. It's probably cheaper that way than shipping the cars here, there and everywhere. Yeah.
6: Well, exactly. You're not shipping a car out. You're shipping an engineer out, or engineer or three, So it's only airfares, which is, and then maybe some spares. Some spares across as well. But, that's the thing, right? And I think that's the way the Intercontinental GT Challenge, is supposed to be. It's, the manufacturers choose the, support the teams, local teams, and it's good because it builds up the fields on a local level, and it also is inexpensive for the manufacturer to enter. Now, I think Team WRT will enter their own cars next year at Bathurst, there's no BMWs here, but, once we get, I'd hope to have some M4 GT3s here in Australia. I'm not averse to seeing some variety on the field once that happens, then that's a perfect opportunity for BMW to hand over the reins, so to speak. But also, going back to this weekend, we've the final categories, Ferrari Challenge Australasia, the final round of the series for those guys. And, yeah, you've got the only title that's sewn up is the Trofeo Pirelli 488 for the older specification cars. And Ross Tremain is on a run of 6 wins in a row in that category, which is pretty unreal, you know, considering that there's some, you know, he's been up against some experienced drivers in that class, so he's done a mega job. Jim Policina, who's, you know, obviously done some V8 touring car stuff and the like, production cars, and I think he's done some Super 2 back in the day as well. Mm-hmm. He's leading in the Trofeo Pirelli for the 296s, the latest specification cars. And, he's got Enzo Cheng and Damian Hamilton right there, though. He can't have a slip-up. Hamilton won both races at Queensland Raceway, and when I say won, he dominated. So he'd be one to watch, coming from, I think they're 15 points behind or along those lines heading into the final 2 races of the year. And then there's also the Copper Shell, which is for, the lesser experienced drivers. Copper Shell will, that's even closer. That's 3

0: So what you what you virtually said is get yourself trackside to Eastern Creek Raceway this weekend because it's one hell of a meeting.
1: Well, yeah, and if you can't get there, book a spot on your couch and watch it at KO Sports and Fox Sports.
0: On
1: KO, because the meeting's going to be excellent. You know, the Shannon Speed Series. Enjoys one of the best and most prestigious, category lineups in the country. The thing is, these events, you can enter the pit lane for free. You can go speak to your favourite drivers. You can do, you have a lot of freedom there. There's a pit walk as well on Saturday. So, yeah, that'll be good. It's for the fans, these things. So, yeah, definitely get out there if you got the chance. Ticket prices are achievable.
0: Mm-hmm.
1: Just get out there and check it out because, I think here in Australia, we're not thankful for what we've got in terms of motor racing. We've got a lot of variety. We've got a lot of... we complain about a lot of categories, but there's lots of places in the world that only have minimal categories, whereas we've got a lot of variety. So
0: this shows that there's more to racing here in Australia than V8 supercars.
1: Yeah, absolutely.
0: They can put good deals on.
1: Yeah, exactly. And supercars, it's the top tier, but there's plenty of top tier stuff below it as well, or alongside it. So, it's here all year round.
0: Yeah,
1: so,
0: that's right.
1: It's perfect.
2: Okay. And the man who's about to come up, he's actually going to the Super Series. He's just texted me and just say that he's off to the see the cars. So, young Mark Flanagan.
0: So the man from the R&B Experience is off to Sydney Motorsport Park on the weekend for the Super Series.
2: He is.
1: Well, that's perfect.
0: You'd be impressed.
1: That's good.
0: By that.
1: I know Mark's a racing fan, so he was always going to go out there.
0: Yep.
2: Beautiful. He's shaking his head, yes. Watching through the window.
0: All right, but he's still an R&B fan. If we don't get him on air, he's going to be most upset.
2: The next 50 seconds.
0: Yep. So thanks, Heath, and I'll put in a good word to the boss for you. At what is it now? National R?
2: Proprietary Limited.
1: Network R.
2: Network R. Proprietary Limited.
1: Yeah. Thanks, God.
0: See you, mate.
1: Appreciate it.
2: See you, Heath. Bye.
0: Bye-bye, mate. Okay, and thank you to you good people for listening this evening. Thank you, John, for your work over there. Thank you to Marilyn. I've got a pile of...
2: She's got bits of paper everywhere, though.
0: A pile of media releases here in front of me, yeah. So... don't forget, I'll be back here tomorrow night at 7 o'clock for a couple of hours with the Blast from the Past program. We drag out some oldies, some you might remember, some you won't. We get a few rare ones out, a bit of this, a bit of that, some of the rare 50s and 60s music, tell you a bit about them. So that's tomorrow night between 7 and 9.
2: And the Country Mix Saturday between 11 and 12, and we've really got to go. See you, Tony.
0: Bye.
2: Bye, Ron.
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1: So we want to start from the top, line, baby, and really cook, honey. All right, ready?
2: Yeah.
1: All right, 1, 2, 3, 4, hit it.

it is the distinct pleasure of the management to present to you the evening star attraction. Here they are, back after their exclusive three-year tour of Europe, Scandinavia, and the subcontinent. Won't you welcome from Calumet City, Illinois,

0: this show ain't no good.
1: Well, hidden on a remote island somewhere in the Pacific, there is a team of music programmers ready to give you 3 hours of the best in blues, rhythm and blues, swing and boogie, and what we call the R&B experience. It's just another joy buzzer in the handshake of life, ready to give you 3 hours of God knows what else. Mark running in with you, great to have you along. As you can hear, I've got a little case of the dreaded Lurg Eye, but you know what? We're here, we battle on, because that is what we do best. 3 hours of music, included into that, lots of news stories, both real and not quite real. We've got our horoscopes all lined up and ready to come through on the telex. I'm sure they'll come through very, very shortly. But as always, it's all about the music. Getting us underway, Bo Diddley and Bo Diddley on the R&B Experience.

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1: Are you some kind of moron?
2: 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I got the madman blues.

3 hours of the best in blues, rhythm and blues, swing and boogie. This is the R&B Experience. This is a wonderful sounding name, Snooky Pryor. Sounds like a lovebird, doesn't it? Snooky Pryor, bottle it up and go. Oh dear. Mark Flanagan with you, feeling the effects of the dreaded Lurgi at the moment. Hope you're having a good week, whatever week it has been. For me, it's been a little bit of an up and down week, obviously, with the Lurgi getting inside the throat, but you know, it makes me sound really good for radio, doesn't it? It is semi-final time in the NRL. Roosters lost to Penrith last week. We stuck it to them as much as possible, but unfortunately, we just couldn't hold the ball, as usual. So now we've got to face off against Cronulla in the elimination final to take on the right to travel up to Queensland, take on the Dolphins for the grand final qualifier. Let's go, boys. Let's fire up. Queens Park Rangers drew against West Brom last week, but we've remained in the top six, which is good. I think three, four games in the space of 12 days or something like that. So the boys are doing quite well. Quite impressed so far. They got a week's rest before they take on Preston at home this coming weekend. The NFL kicked off with a regular season game in Melbourne. And in the meantime, well, yeah, the Dallas, we just did the same as always. We fell to the New York Giants of all people. Dallas can't beat the New York Giants. It's going to be another long season for the Lone Star State. It's Ray Beadle now. You got my heart. Yes, you do. On the R&B Experience.

0: Well, 3 hours of the best in blues, rhythm and blues, swing and boogie. This is the R&B Experience. Willie Dixon there, giving you a spoonful. Quite an apt track for this piece of real news. You may remember a few weeks ago, I told you about the Pabst Blue Ribbon beer heist that happened in the US. Well, in now news that's come out of the UK, British police have a stout task ahead. Boom, boom. How stout? Recovering 70,000 pints of stolen Guinness.
1: Will there be beer?
0: Oh, yeah. The Cheshire Constabulary said two trailer truckloads of the famous creamy dark beer valued at £115,000 was stolen from a depot near Liverpool in northwest England. In a statement, Detective Sergeant Gary McClatchy, yes, that's his name, McClatchy, said it is famous that famously said that a Guinness is good for you, but that is only in the case when it's been bought and paid for. We will settle for nothing less than a full recovery of all items stolen.
1: Will there be beer?
0: Yes, there will be, Homer. Settle down. The Guinness has been destined for pubs, but was snatched by two drivers who pulled up outside an industrial park in Runcorn and hauled away the trailers containing about 800 barrels of stout. Wow. Currently, thousands of Irish that are living in the UK have joined a search for the missing brew, but they've also been told that if they find the culprits are to be brought to justice and not executed on the side of the road. Gee, I can't see that happening too easily, can you? Andy Cohen now. Everybody wants to be someone else on the R&B Experience.

3 hours of the best in blues, rhythm and blues, swing and boogie. This is the R&B Experience. Gunshot Blue there. A song called Woods. Calling this strategy an effective solution, satirical news by the way, for anyone feeling weighed down by economic hardship, a group of leading financial advisors have recommended throwing any unopened bills straight in the trash. Said Goldman Sachs advisor Adam Bridge, quote, "Look, it's easy to feel overwhelmed by invoices piling up. Those things are the worst, so just get rid of them," unquote. He added that this approach to financial planning was used by many high net worth individuals to reduce debt right away by forgetting the bill actually ever existed. He finished his advice by saying, quote, "Look, as soon as you see the envelope reading notice, final warning, just immediately toss it in the recycling. That warning could be for anything. Plus, how can you owe something that you don't even know what you owe and who to? And if a person receives a call from a collection agency, well, just treat it like a scam call and hang up," unquote. Yeah, I'm pretty sure that the courts and everybody else is really going to take a really significantly happy view on that, don't you think? Blues Preachers now, a song called Red Hot, on the R&B Experience.

0: 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This is the R&B Experience. That's a band called Steady Rollin', a song called Eva and Sebi. 1 hour down, 2 hours to go, and for those of you who refuse to take responsibility for your life, here is your horoscope for this week. And it sounds something like this. For Taurus, Virgo and Capricorn, you know what? That's a nice perfume you're wearing, but do you really have to marinate yourself in it?
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3 hours of the best in blues, rhythm and blues, swing and boogie. This is the R&B Experience. Big Joe Turner and a boogie woogie country girl. You'll have to excuse me. The woogie's got me at the moment. Anyway, Mark Flanagan with you. Hope you're having a good time, like I always do. And cue background music, please. Emperor Annoying Orange has told a packed crowd at the Republican midterm convention that they will all be able to stay up an hour longer each night if his party wins the midterms this coming November. The Orange One said to wild applause and cheers, quote, 11 o'clock, midnight, maybe 12:30, we'll see. We're going to let you stay up. A lot of people have been asking for this. It's going to be tremendous, believe me, unquote. The Emperor said the new policy would represent a major expansion of personal freedom in Americans, adding on, quote, you can finish the episode, you can watch the whole series. If there's another episode, you can watch that one too, even if it's a school night. A lot of people have been asking for this, unquote. The announcement was met with a standing ovation from supporters, many of whom said they'd been waiting for years for someone to finally take bedtime seriously. Or not quite seriously. Dribbling through tears, Ohio voter Gary Treloar said, quote, well, I've had the same bedtime since the Obama administration. Nobody in Washington has ever asked me, Gary, what time do you want to go to sleep? The Emperor gets it, unquote. The Annoying One has also hinted Americans may be able to have an extra bowl of ice cream and an extra hour of screen time also if the Republican wins. Well, what can I say, but the man is just buying votes left, right and centre. Pity he couldn't buy any intelligence. It's Rory Gallagher now. Blow, Wind, Blow on the R&B Experience.

0: cry. 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

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This is the R&B Experience. Steve the Colonel Cropper, a song called Heartbreak Street. He's got a new album out shortly, I think, or it's just been released not too long ago. I have to get my hands on it and start putting those tracks in the playlist. It's always good stuff, that's for sure. Mark Lanigan with you at the halfway point of the program. Have you got blues music you want me to play? Are you a blues artist? You want to get your music out to the world? Email me. Tell me about it. I want to know. I want to get it out there. How do you email me? Well, you get on your keyboard thingy, you know, that, yep, and you get on your mail device program and then email me at this address, rnbexperienceradio@gmail.com. 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Scroll all the way down the bottom. You'll find our contact details. 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Love you, people. Wiseman's Circus now. They can't pay the rent. I think everybody knows about that feeling. It is the R&B Experience.

the wonderful Matt Schofield, a song called Breaking Up Somebody's Home on the R&B Experience. 3 hours of the best in blues, rhythm and blues, swing, boogie, and of course, satirical news as well. As Lee hastily hung a framed picture over some unsightly bullet holes in the wall, South African man Clyde Walker advised that he was just straightening up his meth lab ahead of an anticipated visit by his landlord. Walker said as he took out a trash bag full of empty Sudafed boxes and plastic tubes, quote, "Just doing a bit of cleaning to get the meth kitchen spick and span before Gary comes by," unquote. He explained that his landlord was a real stickler about shards and glass from shattered beakers littering all over the floor. The resident further said, quote, "He's going to be all over my ass if I don't get these burn marks out of the carpet. After all I got to do is put the corrosive lye away and straighten up my lithium batteries and I should be pretty much set," unquote. When he arrived for his visit, Walker's landlord was absolutely furious to discover a messy explosion that had been caused by his tenant lighting a candle to cover up the smell of Andreas ammonia. Well, you go into the drug trade, then better do it on your own property. That way you don't get inspected by your landlord and you don't get found out. And I don't mean that in any sort of way, shape or form as encouragement. Here's Hey Gringo now. I Feel Good on the R&B Experience.

0: 3 hours of the best in blues, rhythm and blues, swing and boogie. This is the R&B Experience. That's Danny Bryant. He's tired of trying. And if you're tired of trying to find excuses for your existence, maybe this horoscope will help you. Let's find out. All right, for this one, for Aries, Leo and Sagittarians, yeah. Just because your wife wore a G-string or a thong, depending on what part of the world you live in, to the public beach, doesn't mean you get to wear a scrunchie. Totally, totally crass, dude.
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0: Oh.
13: The slower-acting, less effective painkiller that 4 out of 10 doctors say they might recommend if they were sure their malpractice insurance premiums were fully paid.
0: I might have to get some of that, as you can tell by my voice. Anyway, let's get hour 3 underway, shall we?
14: Well, we're waiting.
0: All right. Here we go. Jimmy Reed, baby, what you want to do to me?

3 hours of the best in blues, rhythm and blues, swing and boogie. This is the R&B Experience, a wonderful Crystal Shawanda. Cry out for more. Okay, if you want to cry out for more, I will supply you with one more satirical news item. The autonomous movement of brave, beautiful and supportive motorcyclists, better known as Mama Huevos, got up early to protest in Plaza Brion in Venezuela, denouncing the use of public sidewalks by unscrupulous pedestrians, cyclists and even pets who endanger the road safety of the Mama Huevos community. Jeffrey Rojas Roldan, who holds the position of Mamajuebo mayor within the movement, publicly voiced his complaint, saying, quote, "Ladies and gentlemen, you are being incredibly inconsiderate by improperly occupying the sidewalks. Please stop being so reckless, because you're going to end up causing an accident by cutting in front of some poor motorcyclist delivering an order, doing motorcycle stunts, or just simply breaking the space-time barrier for fun," unquote. Soon after, Rojas crashed while swerving to avoid a 75-year-old woman and going to motorcyclist heaven due to the complete lack of protection from his Sandoval helmet. Well, don't drive on the sidewalk. It's that simple. Coco Taylor now. This is Beer Bottle Boogie, the R&B Experience.

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1: The next Farken train to arrive on Farken platform number Farken 6. 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

hours of the best in blues, rhythm and blues, swing and boogie. This is the R&B Experience. That's Original Sin and Nobody's Fault But Mine. Almost time for us to get out of here, but we got one more piece of real news. And you're going to love this one. It seems like there's a competition for just about anything in the world. Believe it or not, a grave-digging contest was held in a Hungarian cemetery, and it may sound a bit like the opening line for a comedy sketch. However, it proved to be anything but, as 38 competitors grabbed picks and shovels to take part. The Hungarian Association of Cemetery Maintainers and Operators organises a contest to showcase the grave-digging trade and its skills, and to shake off all those death-related taboos. The dry summer-baked soil in the public cemetery in northern Hungary proved a worthy adversary for 19 two-man teams. They huffed and puffed and sweated as they raced for the title of the quickest dug and most stylish grave. Of course, you've got to look good when you're dead. Their winning time was 1 hour, 21 minutes, digging to contest specifications graves of 1.6 metres deep, which is around about 5.5 feet, 2 metres long, 6.5 feet, give or take a little bit, and 0.8 of a metre or 2.6 feet wide. The winners shared the cash of 200,000 Hungarian forints, which is roughly $640. Well, there you go, folks. If you want a really strange competition, look it up and get in practice digging holes. Here's Albert Collins now. A song called Quicksand on the R&B Experience.

my very good friends, the Vargas Blues Band. And they want to make sweet love to you on the R&B Experience. Mark Flanagan with you. Just about time for us to get out of here. We've still got a couple of more tracks to go. But for those of you who still choose not to accept control of your lives and look for any sort of excuse, here's another horoscope for you. All right, and what's on this one? For Aquarius, Gemini, and Libra. Okay, look, I hate to tell you this, but they are getting a little bit saggy. I wouldn't go to the sack or do the sack races at the company picnic without wearing a bra. You might knock yourself out. That'll get back. He's Foghat now. Ride, ride, ride on the R&B Experience.

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Thought for the day, until next we meet. Look, I don't go crazy. I am crazy. I go from normal from time to time. Mark Flanagan, I'm out of here. TTFN, ta-da for now.

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0: Well, minions, it's Sunday night in southwest Sydney, which means it's time for an all-new episode of Into the Void. My name is Aaron. I'll be taking you all the way through to midnight.
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3: Good morning, I'm Laura Devoy. Australia's environment ministers are being urged to act on packaging reform when they meet today. The Albanese government has confirmed packaging reform won't be introduced during its current term, but campaigners say they will continue to call for a legally binding extended producer responsibility scheme. Director of environmental organisation Boomerang Alliance, Jeff Angel, has told National Radio News state ministers need to push the government to change its mind.
4: They tell the Federal Minister for Environment what you're doing is, or what you're not doing is not good enough, and we need to really deliver to the community a better resource system, a circular economy and a safer environment.
3: King Charles has warned of the existential dangers posed by artificial intelligence. His Majesty convened a summit in Scotland

0: Overnight, the EU strongly condemned the Houthis' military campaign in Yemen and strikes against Saudi Arabia. It says the targeting of civilians and civilian infrastructure is unacceptable, and it's urging the Houthis to cease all military action. Homeowners and businesses are calling on governments to support them to go all electric. It comes off the back of modelling from Energy Consumers Australia, which shows efficient electric appliances could save households around $2,000 per year on their energy bills. Those savings could increase to as much as $5,000 annually if an electric vehicle is added. Lot Wolf from Energy Consumers Australia says most households are ready and wanting to make the switch, but need government support.
1: The Electrify Australia campaign is calling for an electrified households package that will include time-limited finance options to help landlords meet energy efficiency rental standards, or additional funding to state-run energy programs to provide interest-free loans and discounts.
0: New South Wales police have charged a woman believed to be the mother of a newborn baby whose body was found in a garbage bin in Sydney's southwest last month. Officers attended a home in Auburn yesterday morning and spoke with the 24-year-old woman, who was taken to hospital for assessment. Upon her release, she was charged with concealing birth by disposing body. She was granted bail and will return to court later this month. A centuries-old document which tells the story of the Aztecs has gone on display in Mexico for the first time in 186 years. The Codex Azcatitlan is thought to have been drawn in the 16th century after the arrival of the Aztecs in what is now Mexico. Turning to sport, New South Wales Swifts defender Sarah Clough will be eligible to represent Australia in the Constellation Cup despite pleading guilty to assault. She fronted court earlier this month, having allegedly kicked a security guard outside a Sydney pub after she was refused entry in June, though avoided a conviction. Netball Australia has fined the 31-year-old $5,000 and handed down a suspended 2-game ban. The Diamonds will face New Zealand in a 4-match series next month.
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0: 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My name is Ruth Labar and welcome to the show today. The aim of my show is to let you know what great things are happening in our area each week. We live in such a great area where there are lots of really good things happening. The diversity of culture is rich and it's so good when we can all be a part of these different celebrations and join in together.
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9: Good morning, I'm Laura Devoy. Australia's environment ministers are being urged to act on packaging reform when they meet today. The Albanese government has confirmed packaging reform won't be introduced during its current term, but campaigners say they will continue to call for a legally binding extended producer responsibility scheme. Director of environmental organisation Boomerang Alliance, Jeff Angel, has told National Radio News state ministers need to push the government to change its mind.
10: They tell the Federal Minister for Environment what you're doing is, or what you're not doing is not good enough, and we need to really deliver to the community a better resource system, a circular economy and a safer environment.
9: King Charles has warned of the existential dangers posed by artificial intelligence. His Majesty convened a summit in Scotland overnight to discuss how AI could be used to benefit society. AI giants Anthropic, NVIDIA and OpenAI, the UK's AI minister and the Pope's advisor were among those in attendance. King Charles says the pace of AI is both intriguing and deeply concerning.
11: There seems urgency in adequately considering the existential dangers of such technologies falling into the wrong hands and being used in potentially catastrophic ways.
9: The European Union says it remains firmly committed to supporting the people and government of Yemen. In a statement issued overnight, the EU strongly condemned the Houthis' military campaign in Yemen and strikes against Saudi Arabia. It says the targeting of civilians and civilian infrastructure is unacceptable, and it's urging the Houthis to cease all military action. Homeowners and businesses are calling on governments to support them to go all electric. It comes off the back of modelling from Energy Consumers Australia, which shows efficient electric appliances could save households around $2,000 per year on their energy bills. Those savings could increase to as much as $5,000 annually if an electric vehicle is added. Lot Wolf from Energy Consumers Australia says most households are ready and wanting to make the switch, but need government support.
12: The Electrify Australia campaign is calling for an electrified households package that will include time-limited finance options to help landlords meet energy efficiency rental standards. or additional funding to state-run energy programs to provide interest-free loans and discounts.
9: New South Wales police have charged a woman believed to be the mother of a newborn baby whose body was found in a garbage bin in Sydney's southwest last month. Officers attended a home in Auburn yesterday morning and spoke with the 24-year-old woman who was taken to hospital for assessment. Upon her release, she was charged with concealing birth by disposing body. She was granted bail and will return to court later this month. A centuries-old document which tells the story of the Aztecs has gone on display in Mexico for the first time in 186 years. The Codex Azcatitlan is thought to have been drawn in the 16th century after the arrival of the Aztecs in what is now Mexico. Turning to sport, New South Wales Swifts defender Sarah Clough will be eligible to represent Australia in the Constellation Cup despite pleading guilty to assault. She fronted court earlier this month, having allegedly kicked a security guard outside a Sydney pub after she was refused entry in June, though avoided a conviction. Netball Australia has fined the 31-year-old $5,000 and handed down a suspended 2-game ban. The Diamonds will face New Zealand in a 4-match series next month.
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0: 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You had a little bit of this. You added some of this. 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
7: 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We're hoping that these kids can feel confident to go out and explore and know that if they come across an animal that they know how to manage the bite or a sting from that animal.
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2: Good morning, I'm Laura Devoy. AI companies have told the federal government Australia needs to slow down its artificial intelligence use and create better security laws. In a submission to an ongoing inquiry, OpenAI said leaders had a responsibility to work with other countries to stop global security threats. It said many of the most consequential risks will not stop at national borders, and Australia had a narrow window to find and fix cybersecurity threats. Tech giant Atlassian also used its submission to urge the government to bolster its laws, saying international standards and work already taken overseas should be used to protect Australian consumers. The Prime Minister is heading to the United States today, where he'll visit the headquarters of tech giant Apple and attend the United Nations General Assembly. Anthony Albanese will meet Apple's Executive Chairman Tim Cook to discuss the company's new parental controls for children. At the UN, he'll deliver Australia's national statement, which will underscore the nation's values and priorities. He'll be joined in New York by the Foreign Minister Penny Wong. Motorists with a cannabis prescription will be allowed to drive in New South Wales with some THC in their system. Under legislation which passed State Parliament yesterday, drivers with a prescription and who are registered with Transport for New South Wales would be exempt from the drug presence offence. However, a new offence would apply if THC exceeded 50 nanograms in oral fluid or 3.5 millilitres in blood. Independent State MP Alex Greenwich, who has long campaigned for the changes, told the ABC it's an historic moment.
3: There are 100

0: allies with Europe. Together, Canada and the European Union can anchor our ground to hold our values while forming a protective canopy under which our citizens can thrive.
1: U.S. President Donald Trump has labeled the move laughable and has threatened very serious tariffs on Europe if it proceeds. President of the European Commission, Ursula von der Leyen, has suggested Australia and New Zealand could explore a similar path to Canada. The United Nations is warning of a serious decline in the amount of fresh water stored on the Earth's surface. Its annual report on water has found rivers and lakes are drying up while glaciers are retreating. It also points out the increasingly erratic weather caused by climate change is predicted to cause both floods and drought. Secretary General of the World Meteorological Organization, Celeste Solo, told the BBC the reserves have traditionally acted as the planet's savings account.
2: A buffer that absorbs bad years so that a single drought or a single dry season does not translate directly into a water crisis. One of the central stories of the 2025 report is what is happening to that savings account. And the simple answer is that we are depleting it.
1: Turning to sport, in football, Adelaide United has started its Asian Champions League 2 campaign with a win. The Reds defeated Hong Kong club Taipo FC 3-0.
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10: Good morning, I'm Laura Devoy. AI companies have told the federal government Australia needs to slow down its artificial intelligence use and create better security laws. In a submission to an ongoing inquiry, OpenAI said leaders had a responsibility to work with other countries to stop global security threats. It said many of the most consequential risks will not stop at national borders, and Australia had a narrow window to find and fix cybersecurity threats. Tech giant Atlassian also used its submission to urge the government to bolster its laws, saying international standards and work already taken overseas should be used to protect Australian consumers. The Prime Minister is heading to the United States today, where he'll visit the headquarters of tech giant Apple and attend the United Nations General Assembly. Anthony Albanese will meet Apple's Executive Chairman Tim Cook to discuss the company's new parental controls for children. At the UN, he'll deliver Australia's national statement, which will underscore the nation's values and priorities. He'll be joined in New York by the Foreign Minister, Penny Wong. Motorists with a cannabis prescription will be allowed to drive in New South Wales with some THC in their system. Under legislation which passed State Parliament yesterday, drivers with a prescription and who are registered with Transport for New South Wales would be exempt from the drug presence offence. However, a new offence would apply if THC exceeded 50 nanograms in oral fluid or 3.5 millilitres in blood. Independent State MP Alex Greenwich, who has long campaigned for the changes, told the ABC it's an historic moment.
11: There are hundreds of thousands of people across New South Wales who have been prescribed medicinal cannabis. These are hardworking people, but who are not allowed to drive at all, even though the THC in their system is in no way impairing them. It's just staying there.
10: Canada is on track to become the European Union's first associate member. The status, which does not yet exist, would mean closer regulatory alignment and participation in some EU programs. Speaking to the European Parliament, Canadian Prime Minister Mark Carney welcomed the move.
12: I will tell you, polling shows that an overwhelming majority of Canadians support much closer ties with Europe. Together, Canada and the European Union can anchor our ground to hold our values while forming a protective canopy under which our citizens can thrive.
10: US President Donald Trump has labelled the move laughable and has threatened very serious tariffs on Europe if it proceeds. President of the European Commission, Ursula von der Leyen, has suggested Australia and New Zealand could explore a similar path to Canada. The United Nations is warning of a serious decline in the amount of fresh water stored on the Earth's surface. Its annual report on water has found rivers and lakes are drying up while glaciers are retreating. It also points out the increasingly erratic weather caused by climate change is predicted to cause both floods and drought. Secretary General of the World Meteorological Organization, Celeste Solo, told the BBC the reserves have traditionally acted as the planet's savings account.
13: A buffer that absorbs bad years so that a single drought or a single dry season does not translate directly into a water crisis. One of the central stories of the 2025 report is what is happening to that savings account. And the simple answer is that we are depleting it.
10: Turning to sport, in football, Adelaide United has started its Asian Champions League 2 campaign with a win. The Reds defeated Hong Kong club Taipo FC 3-0.
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12: 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To Miley Cyrus. 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
3: Good morning, I'm Laura Devoy. Restrictions on smart glasses, workplace protections and online safety will be on the agenda at a roundtable on artificial intelligence today. Employment Minister Amanda Rishworth will host the meeting, which comes amid warnings the rapid advancement of AI could cause harm to humans. A number of major employers who have cut jobs due to the rise in AI, including the Commonwealth Bank and Telstra, will be in attendance. Ms. Rishworth told the ABC the vast majority of jobs are going to be augmented.
4: So that means AI is going to become part of your job. How do you support employees to have that be incorporated into your job? What is the support and training that is being provided? What does consultation look like with employees?
3: An environmental organisation is warning households will pay more if the federal government doesn't change its mind and act to reform the domestic recycling industry. Environment ministers are meeting today. Boomerang Alliance is among the campaigners calling for Federal Minister Murray Watt to take steps toward a legally binding extended producer responsibility scheme. Director Jeff Angel explains to National Radio News why there's been a strong reaction to Mr. Watt's recent decision to back away from reform.
5: Industry is outraged by that because they had committed, gone through a lot of processes committing to EPR. Obviously, environmental groups who have been campaigning for this for years are similarly outraged, but so are state governments. They were ready to support the federal government.
3: New figures show the number of migrants and refugees trying to reach Europe

0: departure states.
1: The United Nations has warned the humanitarian situation in Yemen is deteriorating. The UN Human Rights Office says it has verified 55 civilian casualties from 19 incidents since the beginning of this month, but the real toll was likely higher. The Houthis have been conducting a military campaign in Yemen as they seek to establish themselves as the country's ruling authority. A teenager has been charged with allegedly possessing violent extremist material and promoting it online. Police will allege the 18-year-old was the operator of several social media channels where extremist content was shared. A master sand sculptor will be continuing work on his latest piece in Perth's Kings Park today. Tim Darby is creating a special sculpture as part of the Everlasting Kings Park Festival. He will be resuming the work this morning with the final reveal to take place tomorrow. His sculpting is taking place among thousands of wildflowers, which are in bloom throughout the festival. Turning to sport, New South Wales Swifts defender Sarah Clough will be eligible to represent Australia in the Constellation Cup despite pleading guilty to assault. She fronted court earlier this month, having allegedly kicked a security guard outside a Sydney pub after she was refused entry in June, though she avoided a conviction. Netball Australia has fined the 31-year-old $5,000 and handed down a suspended 2-game ban.
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9: It's really frustrating when I've got all these water-saving devices at home, but then when I go to work, I see how much water wastage there is. I want to chat to the boss about what he can do to continue the effort in the workplace, but what can I tell him?
10: There's a number of water-saving strategies you can use to cut down water use at work. Dual-flush toilets will halve the amount of water used by conventional toilets, and AAA-rated low-flow taps or tap aerators will improve tap efficiency by reducing the flow rates. If you install lever or mixer taps, which have a single lever or knob, staff members will be able to find the right water temperature quickly. If your workplace has a dishwasher, use it only when there's a full load. And if your boss is really water savvy, they can recycle wastewater by installing a wastewater treatment system. By using these water-saving methods at work, your business can cut water use by up to 30%. So spread the word and be water wise at work as well.
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15: Good morning, I'm Laura Devoy. Restrictions on smart glasses, workplace protections and online safety will be on the agenda at a roundtable on artificial intelligence today. Employment Minister Amanda Rishworth will host the meeting, which comes amid warnings the rapid advancement of AI could cause harm to humans. A number of major employers who have cut jobs due to the rise in AI, including the Commonwealth Bank and Telstra, will be in attendance. Ms. Rishworth told the ABC the vast majority of jobs are going to be augmented.
16: So that means AI is going to become part of your job. How do you support employees to have that be incorporated into your job? What is the support and training that is being provided? What does consultation look like with employees?
15: An environmental organisation is warning households will pay more if the federal government doesn't change its mind and act to reform the domestic recycling industry. Environment ministers are meeting today. Boomerang Alliance is among the campaigners calling for Federal Minister Murray Watt to take steps toward a legally binding extended producer responsibility scheme. Director Jeff Angel explains to National Radio News why there's been a strong reaction to Mr. Watt's recent decision to back away from reform.
5: Industry is outraged by that because they had committed, gone through a lot of processes committing to EPR. Obviously, environmental groups who have been campaigning for this for years are similarly outraged, but so are state governments. They were ready to support the federal government.
15: New figures show the number of migrants and refugees trying to reach Europe by sea have dropped dramatically, but there have been more deaths. 60,000 people have tried to make the journey so far this year. That's 39% less than the same period last year, the BBC's Sasha Slichter reports.
17: Whereas 2,000 died in 2025, that figure has risen by 300. Amy Pope, the head of the UN's Migration Agency, says nearly every death and disappearance at sea is preventable. She thinks the higher death figures mean more people are ready to risk increasingly dangerous journeys. The EU's border agency says the decline in crossings reflects better cooperation with partner countries and preventative measures in key departure states.
15: The United Nations has warned the humanitarian situation in Yemen is deteriorating. The UN Human Rights Office says it has verified 55 civilian casualties from 19 incidents since the beginning of this month, but the real toll was likely higher. The Houthis have been conducting a military campaign in Yemen as they seek to establish themselves as the country's ruling authority. A teenager has been charged with allegedly possessing violent extremist material and promoting it online. Police will allege the 18-year-old was the operator of several social media channels where extremist content was shared. A master sand sculptor will be continuing work on his latest piece in Perth's Kings Park today. Tim Darby is creating a special sculpture as part of the Everlasting Kings Park Festival. He will be resuming the work this morning with the final reveal to take place tomorrow. His sculpting is taking place among thousands of wildflowers, which are in bloom throughout the festival. Turning to sport, New South Wales Swifts defender Sarah Clough will be eligible to represent Australia in the Constellation Cup despite pleading guilty to assault. She fronted court earlier this month, having allegedly kicked a security guard outside a Sydney pub after she was refused entry in June, though she avoided a conviction. Netball Australia has fined the 31-year-old $5,000 and handed down a suspended 2-game ban.
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19: 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School zone hours are normally 8 a.m. until 9:30 a.m. School zones are enforceable on all New South Wales government school days. 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
9: Rookwood Heritage Day offers a unique opportunity to discover the history and heritage that make Rookwood one of Australia's most significant cultural landmarks. 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
10: A reminder that school speed zones are now in operation. 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New South Wales school zones generally operate between 8 to 9:30 a.m. on school days.
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12: Well, I mean, when you start out, you don't really, you know, you don't know. And I suppose I always sort of felt like I was going to be the bass player in the band or something. You know, I never really thought I'd be the front. And the only reason I got

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2: Good morning, I'm Laura Devoy. King Charles is calling for artificial intelligence to be controlled before it's too late. His Majesty convened a summit in Scotland overnight to discuss how AI could be used to benefit society. Representatives from Anthropic, NVIDIA and OpenAI, the UK's AI minister and the Pope's advisor, were among those in attendance. King Charles says while the pace of AI is intriguing, it also poses existential dangers.
3: There seems urgency in adequately considering the existential dangers of such technologies falling into the wrong hands and being used in potentially catastrophic ways.
2: The National Farmers Federation is questioning how changes affecting working holidaymakers will help to ease housing pressure. Home Affairs Minister Tony Burke detailed the government's migration reform yesterday. It included changes to the working holiday visa. The NFF says backpackers are doing harvest in regional Australia and are not the cause of housing shortages in the capital cities. It says it's concerned controlling numbers, imposing caps and running ballots may not support farmers at all, and is joining calls from across the economy for an urgent briefing from the federal government. Drivers in New South Wales will be able to get behind the vehicle with small amounts of cannabis in their system. Legislation to lift a ban that stopped medicinal cannabis patients from driving passed the state's parliament last night. When it becomes law, drivers on an unrestricted licence will be required to enrol as a registered medicinal cannabis user with Transport for New South Wales and provide proof of a valid prescription. Registered drivers will also need to return a roadside THC result below 50 nanograms per milliliter to be permitted to continue driving. Research has found people with severe mental illness die more than 10 years earlier than the general population. Shannon Kirkwood has more.
4: A study led by the University of Queensland looked at state hospital data over 14 years to assess the mortality rates of those with severe mental illness. They found males with mental health disorders die 12 years earlier than the general population. For females, the gap is 10 years. While the mortality rate has improved, lead author Dr. Mike Trott says the research also found patients are dying younger from preventable physical health conditions such as cardiovascular disease. He says prioritising physical as well as mental health could be essential in closing the gap for people with psychotic disorders.
2: And if you need help, you can call Lifeline on 13 11 14. A third person has died from malaria in an outbreak linked to Frankfurt Airport. German authorities believe all were infected by a mosquito which arrived in the country by plane. Here's the BBC's Paul Moss.
5: First, it was two people working at Frankfurt Airport who died. Now, someone who lived nearby.

0: Saipo FC 3-0. The team was dealt a blow before kickoff, with captain Bart Vrents injured in the warm-up.
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6: 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I'm Emma Watsky, coming to you from Radio Adelaide here in Tandonya, on the lands of Gunnamina. Our team pays our deepest respect to Elders past, present and emerging. 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
6: A new partnership between two First Nations-owned literary organisations aims to provide culturally grounded pathways for Indigenous Australians and visibility in the publishing industry. Also, ahead of Dementia Action Week, we hear more on the far-reaching impacts and personal experience of supporting a family member living with dementia. And later...
8: Don encapsulated the notion of multiculturalism, making us stronger out of diversity. And in many ways, I think that could be seen as one of his greatest achievements.
6: Next week marks 100 years since the birth of Don Dunstan, one of SA's most transformative political figures. We hear some rare insights from behind public-facing scenes. We'll have this and more for you over the next half hour. We're on air across Australia thanks to the Community Radio Network and the support from the Community Broadcasting Foundation. First up, today, Minister for Immigration Tony Burke released the government's immigration overhaul, aimed at reducing the net overseas migration. The changes will affect mostly international students and visa hoppers, with 2015's protection visa policy returning to the table. The government says it supports migration but defends the new regime, intending to target migrants supposedly rorting the immigration system. But there has been mixed reaction across the political spectrum, with concern Labor has avoided proper parliamentary debate. Meanwhile, there's concerns from other advocates, including a leading education advocate who says reforms send the wrong message. The Wire's Eduardo Jordan spoke with National Director at Democracy in Colour, Nora Mansour, to hear more on her initial thoughts about Minister Burke's speech at the National Press Club.
9: My first impression of the new changes introduced through the framework is that it's a problem-solution mismatch. I think that the changes that were introduced through this new framework won't solve the problems that exist, including problems such as cost of living crisis, the housing crisis, environment, or even tackle racism and hate speech. The framework specifically targets vulnerable groups, including students and asylum seekers. We know that, you know, students are one of the most vulnerable groups coming into the country. But also the whole framing of students as group of people coming into this country to manipulate the system through quote unquote visa hopping is quite damaging and quite hurtful and could really further demonize this group of potential migrants. And furthermore, we don't know exactly what these changes are going to mean or are going to look like for asylum seekers.
10: Nora, are there any positives you see from his address today?
9: Based on the announcement, I think the only positive aspect was around workers' visa. There was an announcement through one of the questions that were asked around workers'

0: visa, that potentially they could add a second or a third year for working holiday visa processing is being restored. But then again, this is not something that is going to change or to address the real problems that we are facing, the housing crisis, the cost of living crisis, or racism and hate speech.
1: As you previously mentioned, one of the main points from this address or from the overhaul is to ban international students to bring their families with them, and also they will be creating an EOI system. How do you think this will impact our communities?
0: Yeah, I think we take an issue with the framing of students as a group of people that is coming here once again to do visa hopping, or they have some malicious intentions where they want to come, quote unquote, on a student visa and then visa hop into some another visa so that they can stay in the country. Our response to this is twofold. First of all, we think that people who make a choice to come to this country, study, and then end up falling in love, right? Finding someone and wanting to stay, or falling in love in the country, with the country that they're on, and deciding that they want to build a life and a future here. So the whole framing of students coming here to visa hop and manipulate the system is harmful. But we think also it economically could have negative implications on our economy, because students do actually contribute a lot to the country's economy. As they stay, they become part of the workforce, they contribute to the economy in various ways. But also thinking about the students and the restrictions that they're imposing on students being unable to bring in their family members, and what could that mean? I think this is an attack on family values.
1: Minister Burke announced a bit of the overhaul in terms of protection visas. He started saying that he was going to tackle the disingenuous protection visas. What's your take in this new approach on protection visas?
0: Obviously, the way that he framed it is that some people who apply for protection visa have illegitimate protection claims, and this is really where they basically face issues and problems. Whereas, but our point to this is that how do we decide what is a legitimate protection claim when we are already having problematic refugee and asylum seekers policies? We think Australia should increase the asylum seekers and refugee intake. Currently, we don't take enough refugees and asylum seekers by international standards or by our capacity as a country. So how do we then, in that sense, progress those policies and not really regress what we currently have in place?
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2: Dementia is a brain condition that affects memory, thinking, mood and behaviour. Around 500,000 Australians live with dementia, while about 1.7 million people care for someone with the disease. Its impacts extend beyond the person diagnosed, affecting families, friends and carers. Ahead of Dementia Action Week, The Wire's Georgia Perry spoke with Michelle Bishop about dementia's far-reaching impacts, along with her own experience supporting her late mother.
4: My mum, Nancy, was diagnosed with dementia at the age of 75, and she passed away 10 years later at the age of 85. Her Alzheimer's journey was difficult, but there were also lots of fun times as well during that time.
5: What were some of the signs that Nancy showed of dementia before she was diagnosed?
4: In the beginning, my dad was very supportive and protective, and for many years we didn't really know that mum was struggling or that she was on the road to having an Alzheimer's diagnosis. After a while, I sort of found out a few things that if I had have known, I might have actually sort of thought about it a bit more. I found was for my sister's 40th birthday, mum did a 40th birthday photo album for all of us, and there's five of us, and my younger sister, her 40th birthday, there wasn't an album, but I found in mum's craft room that there were three different attempts where she had tried to put together the 40th birthday album. Mm-hmm. And that made me very sad. I was quite confronted by that. So I knew that she didn't want to forget to get that album done, and she tried really hard, but she couldn't bring it together to get it done.
5: What was it like having a loved one with dementia, and how did this impact you personally, if you don't mind me asking?
4: It was very sad for me watching Mum struggle with her life during her Alzheimer's journey. At the beginning, you lose the person that you confide in, the person that shares all of everything that you're doing in your life. You ring up, to drop a hat to ask a question. So you actually lose a very emotional, supportive person. And then this sort of becomes a role reversal where you're having to care for them. She was a strong and independent community-minded person, and becoming unsettled and confused was difficult, for me to understand.
5: Yeah.
4: But I never felt like I'd lost my mum.
5: What have you found to be some of the misconceptions the broader public may not know about dementia or caring for a person with dementia?
4: I think that the biggest misconception and understanding is that, a lot of people, like Mum did show the signs of getting angry, and a lot of people tend to want to take that anger personally, but they need to understand that the person with dementia in that moment doesn't have control over that. It's their dementia diagnosis that makes them behave like that.
6: Dementia Australia offers support for those living with the disease and those affected by it. Chris King, a Dementia Australia advocate, says Dementia Action Week raises important conversations around the disease.
7: Dementia Action Week is an event that Dementia Australia hold each year in September, and it's to raise awareness and to allow people to come together and talk about dementia. And this year's theme is It's Time to Talk About Dementia. So the theme sort of works in with what we do with this event each year.
5: I suppose that lends on to the next question of why is Dementia Action Week important?
7: It's important, Georgia, for a number of reasons, but I think the main one is to raise awareness of the disease. Currently, there's about 150 different types of dementia, but it's to lessen the stigma and to raise the awareness. Yeah, it affects all ages.
5: Why do you think we don't talk about dementia often? Why are these conversations so vital?
7: It's a tough subject. My mum suffered for a number of years with it before she passed away after having a stroke and a bad fall. It's a tough subject, whether you're caring for someone living with dementia or whether you're living with dementia. You can be ostracised and forgotten about, sadly. This sort of goes towards helping people to understand it, appreciating the difficulties that people living with dementia and their carers have.
5: Where could people find resources for information about dementia or caring for someone with dementia?
7: If you've got a situation where you're not understanding what's going on, or you're supporting somebody with dementia, or you have a concern about your memory or any of those sorts of things, there's resources available on the website, which is dementia.org.au.
2: 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Two First Nations-owned literary organisations have recently launched the First Stories Collective, a national network for storytelling and publishing. Delivered in partnership by Black and Bright and Magabala Books, the collective will deliver professional development opportunities, reduce financial barriers, and provide culturally grounded pathways for First Nations Australians. The collective aims to promote visibility in an industry where fewer than 1% of staff identify as Aboriginal or Torres Strait Islander, according to the 2022 Australian Publishing Industry Workforce Survey. The Wire's Taylor Viskich spoke to Black and Bright Artistic Director and CEO BB Oliver to find out more.
8: What the First Stories Collective will be and what it will do is assess and dive deep into the current structures, parameters of the national publishing and storytelling industries, and assess what the challenges are facing Black storytellers and publishing professionals, we know that Black stories are central to the cultural heart and the future of this entire country. But we've inherited a system and an industry that is very much Western in its policies and within its ethos.
6: Can you provide some insight into some of those challenges and barriers that you mentioned that First Nations creators currently face within the literary sector?
8: The bottom line of the current industry is what is going to sell the most books and what is going to make the most money for the publishing house. We know that that's not what interests or what drives a First Nations storyteller to share their voice and to share their knowledge and their cultures. But at the same time, we didn't really have necessarily a choice but to accept those conditions. And so for all these decades, we've been operating within an industry that wasn't designed for us. We know that there's this constant chase for what I call the brown dollar or the black dollar. There is always a dollar figure and value attached to First Nations stories. But the majority of that income and economy that's generated from these stories isn't going back into the community's pockets or the storyteller's pockets.
6: And if you can provide some insight into what the responses within that community have been so far since announcing the launch of the First Stories Collective.
8: There's a big difference between what the First Stories Collective seeks to do and what already has been done within this industry. We need to acknowledge the years of efforts of the First Nations Australian Writing Network, the advocacy that they displayed and moved through. There is a strong agreement within the entire industry and our community that says we need to see these changes happening. There's been a lot of positivity and a lot of hope. And over the last few years, especially, there's been so much censorship regarding what certain groups of people consider is safe to say. And it's just the repetition of history. So there's been a lot of sadness and a lot of anger. So this work that FSC is undertaking now provides glimmers of hope, and we feel really good about our future.
6: And you've also mentioned that story is more than a product. Can you elaborate on that? What role does storytelling hold in relationship to country and culture?
8: Story is the backbone, you know, that spine and all of the rib bones of our communities and the different pieces that make up who we are. When we think about our cultural identities, our laws, our customs, and all of these knowledges that have been accumulated over more than 2,000 generations, it's all transcendent and shared through story. It is about the preservation of not just the culture and the story, but the identity of one person and every person that has stood with that person in community, behind them in the past, and even bleeding into the future.
6: What does a culturally grounded creative ecosystem look like to you so that First Nations stories and storytellers are respected and supported?
8: One that actually utilizes the power and the strength and the knowledge within those communities to help design roadmaps and the architecture of systems and policies. We need to see governments and organizations and communities all around the country, you know, including those communities of readers who love to immerse themselves in Black stories, to say, what is it that you need? Because this work has been already happening for decades, and it will continue happening for decades to come. Our stories have existed within this continent for tens of thousands of years more and longer than the institutions that currently publish them. And so a culturally grounded industry will be respectful, acknowledging, mindful, and use that in the best practice possible.
2: Black and Bright Artistic Director and CEO Bibi Oliver speaking with The Wire's Taylor Viskich.
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2: C September 21 marks 100 years since the birth of Don Dunstan, one of the most transformative political figures in South Australia's history. As Premier, Dunstan helped reshape this state. His government is remembered for social reform, Aboriginal rights, multiculturalism, the arts and equality. He influenced perceptions of the state, including how South Australia saw itself. But behind the public figure was a man known closely by only a small group of advisers and colleagues. One of them was Mike Rann. Before he became Premier, Mike Rann worked with John Dunstan as his press secretary, speechwriter and advisor. He saw Dunstan not just as a politician, but also behind the scenes, dealing with the pressures, possibilities and personal costs of political life. To commemorate Don's birthday 100 years ago, Radio Adelaide's Penny Gale spoke with Mike Rann about working with Dunstan and what he saw in him that the public didn't get to.
10: His big thing was that he wanted to recapture for South Australia the national leadership in policy and reform that we had back in the 1890s. And, you know, with votes for women, industrial relations reforms, all of those things. So he really believed that being a leader nationally wasn't sticking your neck out, but was standing head and shoulders above the crowd. So I think he absolutely saw South Australia as a laboratory for change, that where things could be kind of tested in South Australia to see if they'd, could go national. And multiculturalism, I mean, Don deserves massive recognition for the fact that, he and Whitlam moved to end the White Australia policy, but also really Don encapsulated the notion of multiculturalism, that you could bring your cultures with you and share, whether it's cuisine or dance or festivals or music, that it was a way of actually making us stronger out of diversity. And in many ways, I think that could be seen as one of his greatest achievements. Yeah, he was a fantastic boss. I worked with him during an incredibly difficult period. He'd sacked the police commissioner. There were huge demonstrations against him. His young wife, Adele Coe, was diagnosed with terminal lung cancer, and he nursed her through all of that while being Premier, and I think became quite not only ill himself but quite seriously depressed. But he was fiercely loyal to his staff. He was incredibly supportive. He was, years later, he was out there in Salisbury campaigning for me to be elected as a backbencher. So I think that, he was someone, when I think about him, he's defined by the word courage. Courage in his public life, courage in a very dramatic private life. And I think that he was absolutely did stand head and shoulders above the rest of Australia politically. But the fact is, though, he wasn't a saint. And this, one of the things that, sometimes I go to functions and hear people talking about Don Dunstan and, saying, oh, he was a statesman, he wasn't party political. I'm thinking, really? You didn't, clearly never met him. He absolutely loathed the what he called the troglodyte cave of the South Australian Liberal Party. He used to say to me, the key in politics is you don't just win and enact things, you've got to win, get re-elected and re-elected in order for reforms to be embedded, otherwise they'll be tossed out in short order.
11: Do you think he was responding in some ways to what was happening in the community, or was he in front of public opinion with the reforms he was so passionate about?
10: I think he was definitely in front of public opinion, but he saw, he basically, his key point to me time and time again was, you've got to lead. There's no point in following public opinion. You've got to lead public opinion, but you've got to stay in touch with those that you lead. And he did. You know, it was he educated the electorate on important issues. And I think that and that's another thing. It's hard to do that. I mean, anybody can think up reforms. But it's the actual selling of them and getting them done, which is the hard part. I mean, he kept a real eye on what was happening in other countries, including in Europe. A whole number of the reforms that Roy Jenkins, who was the Home Secretary in Britain in the Harold Wilson government in the 60s, and he was the sort of the reformer on a whole range of things, including, you know, abortion, homosexual law reform, and so on. So he kept an eye on what was on reforms that were happening elsewhere, and then basically grabbed the baton and then ran with it in Australia.
2: Radio Adelaide's Penny Gale speaking with Mike Rann. And unfortunately, that's the end of the show today. As always, thanks so much for being with me. I'm Emma Watsky from Radio Adelaide here in Tandunya. Stay tuned for tomorrow's show brought to you from 4EB in Brisbane. The Wire is a weekday co-production between 2SER in Gadigal, Sydney, 4ZZZ and Radio 4EB in Meanjin, Brisbane, Sin Media in Nam, Melbourne and Radio Adelaide, with the great support of the Community Broadcasting Foundation and the Community Radio Network. 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
3: Good morning, I'm Laura Devoy. King Charles is calling for artificial intelligence to be controlled before it's too late. His Majesty convened a summit in Scotland overnight to discuss how AI could be used to benefit society. Representatives from Anthropic, NVIDIA and OpenAI, the UK's AI minister and the Pope's advisor, were among those in attendance. King Charles says while the pace of AI is intriguing, it also poses existential dangers.
4: There seems urgency in adequately considering the existential dangers of such technologies falling into the wrong hands and being used in potentially catastrophic ways.
3: The National Farmers Federation is questioning how changes affecting working holidaymakers will help to ease housing pressure. Home Affairs Minister Tony Burke detailed the government's migration reform yesterday. It included changes to the working holiday visa. The NFF says backpackers are doing harvest in regional Australia and are not the cause of housing shortages in the capital cities. It says it's concerned controlling numbers, imposing caps and running ballots may not support farmers at all, and is joining calls from across the economy for an urgent briefing from the federal government. Drivers in New South Wales will be able to get behind the vehicle with small amounts of cannabis in their system. Legislation to lift a ban that stopped medicinal cannabis patients from driving passed the state's parliament last night. When it becomes law, drivers on an unrestricted licence will be required to enrol as a registered medicinal cannabis user with Transport for New South Wales and provide proof of a valid prescription. Registered drivers will also need to return a roadside THC result below 50 nanograms per millilitre to be permitted to continue driving. Research has found people with severe mental illness die more than 10 years earlier than the general population. Shannon Kirkwood has more.
5: A study led by the University of Queensland looked at state hospital data over 14 years to assess the mortality rates of those with severe mental illness. They found males with mental health disorders die 12 years earlier than the general population. For females, the gap is 10 years. While the mortality rate has improved, lead author Dr. Mike Trott says the research also found patients are dying younger from preventable physical health conditions such as cardiovascular disease. He says prioritising physical as well as mental health could be essential in closing the gap for people with psychotic disorders.
3: And if you need help, you can call Lifeline on 13 11 14. A third person has died from malaria in an outbreak linked to Frankfurt Airport. German authorities believe all were infected by a mosquito which arrived in the country by plane. Here's the BBC's Paul Moss.
6: First, it was two people working at Frankfurt Airport who died. Now, someone who lived nearby has succumbed to malaria, with another local also infected. Mosquito traps have been set up at the airport, and scientists are trying to identify both the species caught in them and which country they came from. Malaria is treatable and, in most cases, curable. But that requires sufferers to seek urgent medical attention. And it's fair to say this tropical disease would not be most people's first thought if they came down with a fever in Northern Europe.
3: Turning to sport, Adelaide United has started its Asian Champions League 2 campaign with a win. The Reds defeated Hong Kong club Tai Po FC 3-0. The team was dealt a blow before kickoff, with captain Bart Vrents injured in the warm-up.
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2: Good morning, I'm Shannon Kirkwood. The Federal Environment Minister is facing increasing pressure to make genuine reform to the nation's recycling industry. Campaigners are encouraging Environment Ministers to tackle the matter during a meeting today, despite the Albanese government saying packaging reform won't be introduced during its current term. Director of the environmental organisation Boomerang Alliance, Jeff Angel, spoke to National Radio News about the benefits of the Extended Producer Responsibility Scheme.
3: The outcome for the community is less litter, less waste of valuable resources because we're turning it into new material, new items, and thirdly, less pollution contamination.
2: Aboriginal organisations are appearing at a public hearing today to speak against the federal government's decision to extend compulsory income management. The practice has been described as discriminatory. Adam Evans reports for NIRS News.
4: More than 30,000 Territorians, most of them Indigenous, remain on the scheme, which quarantines part of their welfare payments for essential items. Labor said it kept its promise by abolishing the cashless debit card in 2023. But the separate basics card, which disproportionately affects Indigenous Territorians, remains in place. The Central Land Council has long opposed compulsory income management and is calling for a shift to a voluntary system instead.
2: A conversation is about to get underway on the future of Australia's universities. Shadow Minister for Education Julian Lisa will speak with the CEO of Universities Australia, Luke Sheehy, today about the next phase of change for universities as the Federal Parliament considers the University Accord Bill. Children across the European Union are set to face social media restrictions. European Commission President Ursula von der Leyen has outlined the plan which will seek to prevent children under the age of 13 from accessing some social media platforms, while there will be no personal accounts for under 15s. She says the question is not whether children should have access to social media, but rather whether social media platforms should have access to children.
5: Young Europeans now spend 4 to 6 hours a day on screens. For years, platforms have denied the harm they created. They have tried to avoid rules and set rules at their own pace. We're changing that with the Kids Act. That means that safety will come first.
2: The measure follows similar restrictions for young people in Australia, the UK, China, India and Turkey. Firefighters have been forced to stand and watch as a high-voltage substation in Sydney burnt early this morning. A coil system at the Mason Park switching station burst into flames just after 2 a.m. Ausgrid says the danger of burning equipment kept firefighters sidelined. The fire burned out under controlled conditions. The cause of the blaze is not yet known, with investigations to begin once the site is deemed safe to access. As Bogong moths begin their journey across Australia toward the alpine regions, Australians are being asked to help track the endangered moths. Zoos Victoria says citizen scientists are encouraged to take a photo and log the location of the Bogong moth with its moth tracker. It says they will likely be sighted from southern Queensland, central New South Wales and western Victoria, but warned due to plummeting numbers, pygmy possums are missing out on their primary food source. Logging sightings of the moths can help scientists track their migration and protect their future. Turning to sports, Socceroos coach Tony Popovic has named 7 uncapped players in his 26-player squad for the upcoming matches against Brazil.